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It'll be all right. I won't go anywhere. It'll be all right. You're in the palm of my hand. It'll be all right. My arms are wrapped around you. It'll be all right. While you sleep, I watch over you. It'll be all right. I'll take care of your loved ones. It'll be all right. Your future's in my hands. It'll be all right. Your past is forgiven. It'll be all right. Your future is secure. It'll be all right. 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It'll be all right. 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It'll be all right. Sleep now, for when the morning comes, my mercies will be new.

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3: 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Jesus gives us the answer. 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
3: I had the privilege of speaking at a very large breakfast of folks or a professional in the real estate world. I think it was called the Urban Land Institute, if I remember correctly. And they asked me to just say a few words and then lead in prayer. Well, back in the good old days, when not many people knew who I was, I got up and I said, my name is Michael Youssef, and I work for the very largest real estate owner and developer in the whole universe. And I talk to him at times to give you, some of you at least, part of the action. At least the ones I know. And then you could hear a pin drop. I mean, I am sure they were saying, who in the world is this guy? Then I led in prayer. Well, the vast majority got the point. But there were about two or three, at least two or three, who came back to me afterward at the end of the breakfast and handed me their card. And said, in effect, if we can do business with your man, please call me. I took their cards and I foolishly did not call them. I should have. I'm sure they'll be shocked. But that is the absolute truth. God is the largest real estate owner and developer in the whole universe. And in this series of messages, entitled what? The answer today is trust in the cosmic real estate developer. Joshua 13, chapter 13, all the way to 17, when you go home, read it. We have seen the people of God crossing over the river of their impossibilities. Then we see them penetrating the impenetrable wall of Jericho. And then we saw them in the last message having complete victory, just as God told them to. And here, in these few chapters, we see how God is dividing the land among the tribes of Israel, the land of promise that he promised Abraham 400 years before they got into it. Because God told them not only to conquer the land, but also to distribute the land. It is God who gives us the territories in which we operate. It is God who gives us all the blessings. It is God who gives us all the opportunities that we have. The Bible said that every good and perfect gift comes from the hand of God. The Bible said that when Jesus Christ was ascended on high, he gave gifts to people. The Bible said that God wants us to discover our gifts. God wants his children to use their gifts. God wants his children to invest his gifts. God wants his children to put his gifts into use. And so you may ask, well, how does God divide among his children today? We know this is a piece of land. We know how it gets divided. But how does God today divide the territories? How does God today divide the opportunities? How does God today bless his people? How does God today work in the lives of his children? Well, the first thing you need to know is that God does not arbitrarily divide the territories. He does not do that. He distributes them on the basis of your faithfulness to God. For example, the Old Testament teaches that the older boy must receive double portion of the inheritance. But you look here in the book of Joshua and you see Reuben, the firstborn of Israel, did not get double portion. In fact, he didn't get much at all. You would say, why is that? Ah, because Reuben sinned against his father Israel. And therefore, his unfaithfulness determined the territories that he's supposed to get. The Levites, the tribe of the Levites, did not get anything. They didn't get a piece of the action. Why? Because they were the priests, and they are to minister across boundaries and across borders, and therefore they did not have a land. But in the book of Joshua, chapter 14, Caleb gets singled out to get the best part of all, the greatest and the best part of the territory. I'm going to come to Caleb in a minute. In fact, I'm going to focus on Caleb. But before I get to this, I want to press the point. I want to press the point because if you get one thing today, just one thing, I hope you'll get that point. Because you have to ask yourself, what's going on? Is God an unfair God? Is God an unjust God? Does God understand that this inequality of dividing of the territory and the land among his children is going to create jealousy, is going to create bitterness, is going to create division? Does God understand that? And the answer is, yes, he does. And he's not unfair and he's not unjust. But because God sees the beginning and the end all together, we don't. Because God knows the secrets of your heart and mine. We don't. Because God knows everyone's motive. We don't. Because God knows the future better than we even know our past. And therefore, he gives us our territories based on our measure of faith, based on our faithfulness to him. He gives us opportunities based on his omniscience. He sets our boundaries based on his perfect knowledge, not based on an imperfect, selfish, subjective decision. But I'm sure probably some still saying, well, but how can I get more of God? How can I be more for God? How can I do more for God? Jesus gives us the answer. Here's what he said. Those who are faithful with little are going to be faithful with much. Those who are faithful with small things are going to be faithful with the big things. This is how it works. God gives us a small blessing. He gives us a small territory. He gives us small opportunities. And then he watches from heaven, and he watches, and he sees, what are we doing with the small blessing? What are we doing with that opportunity? What are we doing with the small territory? Why? Why is he watching you? Because your future blessings, your future territories, your future opportunities, your future use by God are dependent on how you handle the small one. Amen belongs here. Amen. Jesus told the parable, and we call it the parable of the talents. But it's really a very simple parable. There were three guys. Imagine an investor, three money managers. He gives the first one 10. Talents to invest, gives the second one 5, and he gives the third one 1 talent. And then he sends them on their way. Was God unfair?
4: No.
3: Why? He knew the heart. He knew how each of them is going to react. He knew how each of them are going to respond. The man with the 10 talents went and worked hard and brought 10 more, handed him 20. The man with the 5 went out and worked hard and brought 5 more, and he gave him 10. They both doubled the investments. But the master commended them both equally. He didn't say to the one who brought 10, duh, you did a great job. You're much better than the one who brought 5. No way. He commended him exactly in the same words. He never expected the one with the 5 to go out and make 10 and bring 15. He did not expect that because he's a fair and just God. But what about the one who got that one talent? You know what he did? He walked out and held a pity party. He did. It's not in the Bible, but you know what I mean. He said, oh, poor me. I didn't have as much as they did. And I feel slighted. I feel insulted. I feel distrusted. I didn't get as much as those guys. Poor me. That's what he did. What can I do with that lonely talent? It's not worth my effort. It's not worth my energy. It's not even worth me waking up in the morning. Why couldn't I get 5, 10, or even more than that? I am being unfairly treated. I am being unjustly treated. And he went on and on and on. Don't you hate it when people hold pity parties? So he bundled that one talent, dug a hole and buried it. He said, at least I keep it safe. Question. Would this man have reacted differently if he was given 10 or even 20 talents? You got it. You see, the amount is not the issue. The amount is not the issue. And that is why Jesus said, the one who is going to be faithful with the small blessing, with the small opportunity, with the small territory, is going to be faithful with the big one. And therefore, he'd be entrusted with big things, not just in this life, but in the life to come. How many of you know that we're going to reign and rule the universe with Christ? Amen. Amen. We're going to reign and rule. How are we going to reign and rule when we've got some lazy people around? Amen. I'll say it for you. And the question here in Joshua chapter 14, why did Caleb get more than the others? Well, was he singled out for a special honor in the division of the land? Let me tell you about Caleb. Do you want to hear about Caleb? This man is incredible. Caleb and Joshua were two of the 12 people that when they're in the wilderness, when the people of God came out of slavery, got into the wilderness, Moses sent 12 people to spy the land, the promised land. Moses was very democratic. He believed in representative government. So he told each tribe, he said, look, select a guy, select one person, and we'll send 12 of all the 12 tribes of Israel, and let them go and spy the land and come back and tell us what's going on. So they go in there and they look around, they spy the land, they search it. They're looking at the people, they're looking at their activities, they're looking at all that's going on, the economy, everything that's going on. They see everything and then they come back and they bring two reports. There was a majority report and there was a minority report. The vote was basically 10 to 2. Very democratic. Isn't it amazing? I'm so glad God overrules all that. And so the report was from the majority, 10 people said the land is full of giants. They will eat our lunch. We could never go in there. We can't take them on. And then they become to feel miserable and say we die in the wilderness, go back to Egypt. What's going to happen to us? Doom and gloom and doom and gloom. And then comes Caleb and Joshua. And Caleb says, nonsense. Now, the Bible didn't say that. I'm saying that. But basically, that's what they would have said if they spoke English. Nonsense. What are they afraid of? What do they think they're giants they are? Not giants at all. And furthermore, we have God's own promise that He's going to be with us, that He's going to give us the victory, that He will never leave us nor forsake us. We can take them on. Let's go. Beloved, listen to me. You do not have to have a seminary degree to know that God loves faith. that God loves optimism, that God loves that those who trust in His promises, that God loves risk-taking faith, that God is honored by a childlike faith. And even here in Joshua 14:12, now, can you do a little bit of mental gymnastics with your math? All this I told you about Caleb, that happened 45 years prior to Joshua 14:12. Okay, 45 years earlier when they went to spy the land and Caleb came back and said, we'll take them on. That was 45 years later that we come here now in this passage, Joshua chapter 14, verse 12. 45 years later, after this incident, Caleb says to Joshua, he said, give me that mountain that is filled with giants. I'm going to take them on. I may be near 90, but I'm as strong as I was in my 40s. Let me have a word with those who think they want to retire from the work of God. I want you to go home and read Joshua 14:12 every single day. If you think you want to take it easy in the work of God, here's what you need to remember every single day. Now give me this hill country that the Lord promised me that day. You yourself, Joshua, heard then that the Anakites, these are the giants, were there and their cities were larger and fortified. But the Lord helping me, I'll drive them out. Isn't that great? Isn't that great? Just as he said, because he put his trust in God. Just as God said, I'll drive them out. Now listen to me. I don't want you to miss what I'm going to tell you, please. Caleb's unshakable faith was willing to wait for 45 years. Listen to me, there's some believers can't wait before God for 45 minutes. This man was willing to wait for 45 years, and he never gave up on the promises of God. He never wavered in his faith in God. He never let up of his trust in God. He never stopped working and waiting for God. In fact, Caleb reminds me of the story of a shoe company. This is many years ago, and they wanted to start a business in a foreign land. And they sent a guy who was like those 10 people, obviously. And he goes in there, he comes back, and he said, forget it. Don't waste your money. Don't waste your time. Nobody wears shoes in that country. So they sent another guy who was like Caleb. He cabled within a week. He said, manufacture all the shoes that you can get your hands on. There is plenty of people here who need to wear shoes. Caleb was hitting 90, but he was ready for one more fight. Caleb might be hitting 90, but he was ready to take the Anakites. He was ready to take on the giants that all the other 10 were terrified of. He was ready to take the hill for God. Do you want to know how to increase your territories? Do you want to know how to be blessed of God? Do you want to know how to enlarge your opportunities for witnessing and serving and being useful for the kingdom of God? Listen to me. If you want to know that, remember the words of Jesus. Be faithful with the small things. And don't be surprised when He gives you the big things. Don't despise the day of small things. Listen, Caleb could have said, Joshua, my old buddy, we've been through wars together. We've been through tough times together. We have exercised our faith together 45 years ago. Oh, but Joshua, you look at me, I'm about 90 years old. Please give me this valley so I can spend the rest of my years in peace. He could have said, oh, Joshua, give me that lush land so that I can spend the rest of my years in comfort. He could have said to him, for all time's sake, Joshua, I worked hard all of my life, and now I need some well-earned rest. Read my lips. No way. Caleb said, give me that rugged mountain. Give me the tough assignment. Give me what nobody else wants to take. Give me that mountain. Somebody said that you can tell a man's size by the size of the challenge that he undertakes. And Caleb chose the ominous challenge, not because of arrogance, not because he trusted in his own abilities. No, read what he said. Because he promised. You see, because he trusted in the power of his God, because he had confidence in the promises of his God. Beloved, I'm getting ready to close, and I want to plead with you. There are plenty of territories that are unoccupied right now. There are blessings in heaven that are going unclaimed. They are in the stores of heaven because God's people would not be faithful with the little they were given. Will you say with Caleb, give me this mountain? Or will you say, give me that valley? Father, I thank you for these men of God of old, the women of God. We thank you that you have preserved your word. So today, here we are, 3,600 years later, we can be blessed and challenged by your servant Caleb. Lord, I pray that the spirit of Caleb will penetrate every heart that's listening to me right now in the name of Jesus. That spirit will come and dominate and rule and strengthen, that we will put our faith in you, that we put our trust in you, in Jesus' name. Amen.
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4: Leading the Way is strategically reaching people where they are. 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So Leading the Way is allowing that opportunity for people in all walks of life. And that's something that's important to me. It really is an encouragement, a truly international reach that the ministry has, from the open door initiatives and campaigns to the Navigators, to Kingdom Sat and the Wake America rallies. Leading the Way is a witness. It's taking a gospel message and sharing that to people that maybe haven't heard what the true gospel looks like.
5: 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I found Michael Youssef and Leading the Way Ministries, and everything was available in that app. It taught me things I had never even heard of before. I started to understand who God was. God has opened up so many doors in my life that I really never thought were ever going to happen for me.
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1: Remember exactly where you were, the phone call that changed everything, the knock at the door you never expected, the news that hit you so hard you couldn't breathe. In a single moment, life divided itself into before and after. Today on Insight for Living, Chuck Swindoll continues his series, Job, a man of heroic endurance. In this study, he'll take us to one of the most devastating scenes in all of Scripture. A good man, a faithful man, and a day that stripped everything away. Chuck's titled his message, Reeling and Recovering from Devastating News.

0: I want to read for you and then ask you to participate in the reading at the end in a worshipful manner, unlike we normally end the scriptures. You'll be ready for it when we get there. And I want to read the passage like the dear Dr. Chafer, I understand, used to read it when he would read Job 1, 12 through 22. Then the Lord said to Satan, "Behold, all that he has is in your power, only do not put forth your hand on him." So Satan departed from the presence of the Lord. Now it happened on the day when his sons and his daughters were eating and drinking wine in their oldest brother's house, that a messenger came to Job and said, "The oxen were plowing and the donkeys feeding beside them, and the Sabaeans attacked and took them. They also slew the servants with the edge of the sword, and I alone have escaped to tell you." While he was still speaking, another also came and said, "The fire of God fell from heaven and burned up the sheep and the servants and consumed them, and I alone have escaped to tell you." While he was still speaking, another also came and said, "The Chaldeans formed three bands and made a raid on the camels and took them and slew the servants with the edge of the sword, and I alone have escaped to tell you." While he was still speaking, another also came and said, "Your sons and your daughters were eating and drinking wine in their oldest brother's house, and behold, a great wind came from across the wilderness and struck the four corners of the house, and it fell on the young people, and they died. And I alone have escaped to tell you." Then Job arose and tore his robe and shaved his head and fell to the ground and worshiped, and said, "Naked I came from my mother's womb. Naked I shall return. The Lord gave, the Lord has taken away. Blessed be the name of the Lord." Through all this, Job did not sin or blame God.
1: 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Chuck's titled today's message, "Reeling and Recovering from Devastating News."
0: December 7, 1941. November the 22nd, 1963. September the 11th, 2001. If you've lived as long as I have, those three dates are like creases permanently etched in your brain. We remember where we were. We remember what we were doing. We remember how we felt. Devastating news. The Imperial Army of Japan has now bombed our ships and our men and women in the military at Pearl Harbor. Some crazed gunner has assassinated our president, Daley Plaza, Dallas, Texas. A group of unnamed terrorists have found their way onto airplanes they've turned into missiles. And in Lower Manhattan, the Twin Towers are no longer there. And a wing of the Pentagon is destroyed, and in the quiet countryside of southwest Pennsylvania, of all things, another plane has gone down. All of us remember the last. In the wake of the last tragedy, or atrocity, I'd rather call it, a name has emerged. Many others have been heroic, but this one especially. The name of a man we've never met, who is now in our mind a hero. Todd Beamer, faithful husband and devoted father of two, wife Lisa carrying their third. And we know now, having traced back and listened to recordings, that he called GTE Communications Center in Oak Brook, Illinois, and he spoke with a superior, interestingly, a woman with the same first name as his wife, Lisa Jefferson. And in the conversation, mixed with tears and panic and some calm words, he asked her to pray with him the Lord's Prayer. And following the prayer, his last words, "Are you guys ready? Let's roll." And indeed they did. And they diverted that missile from killing yet more than it did all on board, as that ill-fated United Flight 93 crashed into a meadow, Pennsylvania. He was just a passenger on the plane. Todd Beamer was not trained to fight terrorists. Probably never dreamed he ever would, or perhaps ever could. But he did, and they did. And without realizing it, he had lived his whole life for that moment and became, in that unusual way, even in his short life, heroic. As I heard of the report, the words from the 19th century of Henry Longfellow came to mind. "The heights by great men reached and kept were not attained by sudden flight. But they, while their companions slept, were toiling upward in the night." Funny, isn't it? We would never consider something we're going through as heroic. I don't know if you've ever thought of it, but the way we will be remembered by some will be for them heroic. Travel back with me centuries to a date no one could name, to a place few could point out on a map, to a setting that seemed idyllic. A man who hadn't been trained to endure the loss of everything, lost everything. And though himself also a good husband and a devoted and faithful father and a splendid businessman whose life was marked by integrity, watched it all leave in one fell sweep of events. And interestingly, Job would be remembered not for being healthy, wealthy, and wise, but for enduring the loss of everything. Even in the biblical days, when James took up his pen to write, said, "You have heard of the endurance of Job, hupomone, endurance to abide under the load. You have heard of the man who endured under the load of the loss that hit him like a ton and a half pallet of bricks. One after another, after another, after another. And he endured. And for that, he was heroic. How many lives facing radical surgery in a hospital have taken comfort from the life of Job? How many bereaving, grieving parents laying their son or daughter to rest long before they ever dreamed it would ever happen, thinking they themselves would go before the daughter or son, have turned to Job and found in his life and in his endurance the hope to go on? How many who have had failed businesses have turned to Job and discovered a reason they can make it because he made it? There is no date. There was no warning. There was no explanation before the fact, and therefore there could be no understanding at the time why it happened like it did. We forget that because we know why. We've read Job 1 and we've read Job 2, and we know of this strange cosmic agreement between the giver of light and life and the ultimate wicked spirit, Satan. We know the deal that was struck. Job knew none of it. None of it. And And he didn't know for the longest time, if I may, maybe never, till he died, the whole story. But acting with the character he had developed over years of trusting God and walking with him, the loss of everything did not cause him to curse God and turn against him. In the book, Disappointment with God, we read, it helps to think of the book of Job as a mystery play, a whodunit detective story. Before the play itself begins, we in the audience get a sneak preview, as if we have showed up early for a press conference in which the director explains his work, chapters 1 and 2. He relates the plot and describes the main characters, then tells us in advance who did what in the play and why. In fact, he solves every mystery in the play except one. How will the main character respond? Will Job trust God or deny him? Later, when the curtain rises, we see only the actors on stage. Confined within the play, get this, they have no knowledge of what the director has told us in the sneak preview. We know the answer to the whodunit questions, but the star detective, Job, does not. He spends all his time on stage trying to discover what we already know. He scratches himself with shards of pottery and asks, why me? What did I do wrong? What is God trying to tell me? To the audience, Job's questions should be mere intellectual exercises, for we learn the answers in the prologue, the first two chapters. What did Job do wrong?
2: Nothing.
0: He represents the very best of the species. Didn't God call Job blameless and upright, a man who fears God and shuns evil? Why then is Job suffering? Not for punishment. Far from it. He has been selected as the principal player in a great contest of the heavens. But he didn't know it. All he knew is one day things were great and the next day things were horrible. The next day he was healthy and the following hours he was sick unto death. And he never knew why. I have found in life that when you don't know why you're suffering, the suffering is harder. If I could just pinpoint the reason, if I could just find a sin that I could confess, and having confessed it and dealt with it, maybe the suffering will be easier to bear and I'll get out from under this. But when I cannot find one, certainly not one that would merit this kind of experience, I'm just like Job. I'm at a loss, and so are you. There's an interlude that passes that I don't want you to miss between verses 12 and 13 of chapter 1. I know that familiarity with the book has caused some people to sort of yawn their way through Job. I regret that. This is sort of like seeing a movie for another time. As people will say, I saw more the second time. I saw even more the third time. If you will, act like you've never read this before. That'll help. Please notice the end of verse 12. So Satan departed. The beginning of verse 13. Now it happened. Stop. All the scene between God and Satan is invisible, as I've said, not known by Job. We know from what we read later that the kids have all gone to Job Jr.'s home for a little feast time together. All 10 of them, having fun as only grown family members can have, if they're still talking together. And this family is. They're eating and they're feasting and they're having one great time. And the father, being the good father that he is, not super pious but genuinely concerned, the father goes to prayer. Perhaps one of the kids will will have begun to drift, or maybe something will be said that will cause another to do something off color or inappropriate and would somehow hurt the relationship that she has or he has with the Lord. And so Job turns to prayer and is on his knees in his bedchamber. At the same time, if you were to look out Job's window, you would see the oxen plowing the field, preparing for the next crop. It's a sunny afternoon, a little cloud in the distance, but not much. There are sheep grazing on the field, and donkeys are feeding nearby. The camels are being made ready for the next trucking experience along the caravan, as Job is involved in that trucking business we mentioned last time. All of the field hands are at work, working with animals they know by name. Sons and daughters are having one great time telling family stories and laughing over recent events. And if you listen closely through the door, you could hear the prayers of a good father as he remembers one child after another by name. Dads do that. Suddenly there's a knock at the door, and Job normally is not interrupted by any of the servants, but this messenger has something worth interrupting to say. And after that, Job's life will never be the same again, ever. It's like the phone call you would get in the middle of the night. It's like the rap at the door. It's like the visit from someone who is an official from the government. And the messenger bursts in without being told it's okay. And he says to Job, the oxen were plowing and the donkeys were feeding beside them. And those people from Sheba, they attacked. We talked about the possibility they're coming. They've attacked and they took those animals, all of those animals, and they've cut the servants to ribbon. While he was still speaking, another one came on the scene. And he said there was this bolt of lightning. It was like fire from heaven that came down and it consumed all of the sheep and all of the field hands who take care of the sheep. And I'm the only one left. And another pushes him aside and says, Job, you wouldn't believe it, but three raids from the Chaldeans have hit that area where we had the camels, and they have taken all the camels away and they have killed every one of the servants, and I alone am left. And Job is not even able to get up off his knees, at least thinking, I've got my kids and there's one more that says, Job, the sons, and no. There was this tornado that swept through the wilderness, and wooden carts were thrown in the air, and the wheels were blown apart, and it came right over the house of your oldest son, and the house exploded, and every one of the kids was killed. I have in my library half a shelf of books on Job. One of them is a treasured volume that has some wonderful works of art in it. And as I thumbed through the book just this past week, I came across the artwork of Gustave Doré, circa 1860, two woodcut prints, showing two scenes that the scripture leaves almost too sacred to describe. Of Job, they're both called Job hearing of his ruin. And one of them shows an old man with his forehead across his eyes. His mouth is open. There's a little spittle. And it's like the wailing cry of a daddy after the news of everything gone, and now the kids as well. The next scene that Dory paints and puts in woodcut shows a man prostrate, flat on his face, barefoot, alone. Also named Job, hearing of his ruin. And what about his wife? She lost everything too. For those of us who have seen Saving Private Ryan, there is a very moving scene. In a country house, the Ryan family. And the mother is at the kitchen sink and she's working, and she looks up in a brief moment, and she detects coming along the country road toward the front of the house a strange car. Painted in olive drab with government license plates. And there are four stars in her window. And she clutches her apron to her face. We regret to inform you, Mrs. Ryan, and she hears of the death of three of her four sons. And she drops to her knees. It is the most moving setting. The audience is as silent as you are. And that sets the whole plot for the finding and saving of Private Ryan, to preserve the family name. Forgive me if this doesn't sound fair, but I will tell you there is some sense of dignity in the loss of a son to preserve the liberty of the United States of America. There is a nobility in placing those precious remains in a casket and in a grave, knowing they died right. But Job lost all 10 in a freak storm directed by Satan. All of them. And for the first time in 35, 40 years, Mr. and Mrs. Job are childless. And when you read the account and come to the end of the 19th verse, as four trembling messengers are standing there, a couple of them still bleeding from the escape, you have to pause and let the grief seep in. I would plead with all of you who love the Bible, leave room for its emotion. It's full of it. Those who tell me the Bible bores them tip their hand in telling me they have just read words. They've not let their emotions run. The only one taking delight in this scene is Satan. He and his demonic hosts on the edge of their seat of authority, as it were, watching, waiting for the cursing that's going to come from those lips. He can't make it. Spoiled man that he is. We've taken it all. See the then in verse 20? I don't know how long. Could have been all the rest of the afternoon he lay there. He could have stumbled outside to look for himself in the distance to see the house, now a shambles, holding the bodies of his children. And I'll tell you, as painful as the words of the messengers were as he played them over in his mind, something even worse was the silence of God. Not one word of comfort from the heavenlies. You've been there, haven't you? No one to answer why. No one to explain the reason for the ruin. Alexander White puts it so well. Job's sorrows came not in a single spy, but in battalions.
1: Sorrows that come not one at a time, but in battalions, loss upon loss, and beneath it all, the silence of God. No explanations, just silence. If you've ever been in that place, you know exactly what Job felt in that long, dark afternoon. And if you're there right now

I'm John Pantry, urging you to listen when Chuck Swindoll continues this study on the life of Job on Friday on Insight for Living.

If you missed any of the ministry time this morning, you can catch both Insight for Living and Leading the Way every weekday evening from 11 o'clock. Up next, it's the news, followed by Wake Up to Hope.

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1: From the Sky News Centre at 7, Andy Burnham says investment in new nuclear submarines will help keep the country safe, as well as protecting jobs and driving apprenticeships. The Prime Minister's confirmed £8.4 billion of spending to get the new HMS Dreadnought ready for service. The US has completed a wave of what it described as heavy strikes on Iranian targets overnight. It follows attempted Iranian attacks on American forces in the Middle East earlier in the week. Donald Trump gave this warning last night.
2: We're going to be hitting them very hard because it's our turn to hit them. They know it's coming. They're asking us not to do it. But, they tried shooting it last night. So we had five rockets shot going 8,500 miles an hour. And all five rockets were knocked down to the ground.
1: Meanwhile, several parts of Ukraine have been hit by Russian strikes just hours after President Volodymyr Zelensky warned a massive attack was imminent. It's reported children are among those killed. A Scottish woman has been found dead in a suitcase in Greece.

0: Authorities there say the body of a woman in her 30s was discovered in an abandoned building in the capital, Athens. FIFA president Gianni Infantino says plans to sell off stakes in its football competitions, including the World Cup, is an opportunity but not an obligation. UEFA nations will attend an emergency meeting today after the proposal caused much opposition. Infantino, who says £30 million will be given to member organisations who approve the idea, says it could have a huge impact.
1: Many, many other fans from everywhere in the world would gain immeasurably from this game-changing potential. It will transform football in their countries. But again, it is simply a choice for our members.
0: And Kate O'Connor's won Northern Ireland's first gold at the Commonwealth Games in Glasgow, taking the heptathlon title. Swimmer Ann Harrod-Evans picked up her second gold for Scotland in the 200 metres breaststroke. That's the latest. I'm Tanya Snuggs.
2: 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Your faith-filled start to the day. This is Wake Up to Hope with Helen Potter.
3: Yes, and welcome to Wake Up to Hope with me, Helen. Good morning to you. We've got some great praise and worship music for you. We've got Mitch Wong with Marvelous, and then we've got Catherine Mullins with Never Lost. My scripture today is from Proverbs 23:18. Do stay with us. Good morning to you.

Hallelujah, He Has Overcome. That's marvellous, Mitch Wong. Let's have some Never Lost. And that's Catherine Mullins coming up now. Then we'll have our morning message with Proverbs 23, verse 18. And yes, we'll have For All My Hope, Hillsong Worship, and another track called All My Hope by Crowder and Torren Wells. Here we go.

0: Catherine Mullins there, Never Lost. The devil is defeated, our enemy. Yes, Jesus is our victory. Thank you, Lord. Let's go into our morning message. It is Proverbs 28:23-18 even.
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0: So Proverbs 23:18, there is surely a future hope for you, and your hope will not be cut off. I'll say that again. There is surely a future hope for you, and a hope, and your hope will never be cut off. So you can trust that a future hope is yours and that it will not fail because of our King Jesus. You can look forward with hope and expectation. Do not overthink the worst, because that's what we sometimes do, don't we? We overthink things and then we go into a downward spiral. But overthink the best and believe for God's goodness and loving kindness, because his goodness and his loving kindness will follow us all the days of our life. And he promises that he is a good, good father and a good, good God. So Heavenly Father, we just thank you that we can trust you for a future filled with hope, a future filled with your goodness and your mercy. Thank you that you, through you and with you, the best is yet to come. And do you believe that today? And I do. I believe my future is brighter than my past. You've got to think that today. And put your hope in Jesus, and he will guide you every step of the way. So, Jesus, I just pray that you bless every heart with hope, with joy, with love and peace today. In Jesus' name we pray. Amen. Let's have All My Hope, Hillsong Worship, and then we'll have another track called All My Hope by Crowder with Torren Wells. Let's do this.

0: That's gorgeous, isn't it? That's really great. That is Hillsong Worship with All My Hope. The beautiful voice of Annie Garrett there from Hillsong Worship. And that was written by Jason Ingram and Reuben Morgan, who have written so many songs, not just for Hillsong Worship, especially Jason Ingram, really amazing lyricists. And yes, he's our constant saviour, our friend forever. And if he's in your heart, he is a sure foundation. He'll never fail you. And he is our hope and he is our strength. So let's have Crowder with another All My Hope. This is Crowder featuring Torin Wells. Here we are. Good morning to you. Listen to Helen on Wake Up to Hope.
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0: Yes, all your sins are forgiven. You've been washed by Jesus' blood. You're a new creation in Christ when you become a Christian and accept Jesus into your heart. That's what he wants you to do. That's all he wants you to do. He wants to have a relationship with you. He's not a finger-wagging, condemning God. No, yes, he does convict us when we sin or when we do something wrong and this, that and the other, the Spirit, Holy Spirit. But then, yeah, we need correction, don't we? Yes, we do. You know, we're child of God. We're children of God. And, yeah, all our hope is in Jesus. You know, thank God our yesterdays have gone. We don't have to think about yesterday or live in the past. We can have a hope and a future, especially with Lord Jesus. And he'll be there for you. He'll never leave you nor forsake you. And he's a good, good father. Just remember that, how much he loves you. Let's go into the breakfast show with me, Helen. I think John's coming in a little while.
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0: Yes, coming up on the breakfast show today, the usual suspects. We'll have some news headlines. Hopefully John will be here to do those. We've got new music from Leanna Crawford, and we've got my rewind track, which is going back to 1981 with Taking on the Run by REO Speedwagon. We've got my back-to-back 2020s today with Eyes Closed, Ed Sheeran, and Flowers by Miley Cyrus. We've got my challenge song, of course. Yes, that'll come in the second hour. And we'll have some BCP local news for you too, and have a little look at what's happening on the Commonwealth Games. And didn't they used to, I'm sure they used to have it on BBC One and Two or ITV or whatever, the Commonwealth Games. And now we only see highlights at 10 o'clock at night. What's going on there then? Why isn't there proper coverage of it? Anyway, who am I to say, of course. But yes, so we'll touch on that as well. We have got some Van Morrison, Elton John. We have got and more new music by Ellie Gable from her. And we've got our thought for today at the top of the hour. And who's doing that? Vicky Whip today, introduced by our own Julian Shepherd. So that's something to look forward to at the top of the hour too. And we've got our track of the week, which is Motivation by Daniel Richer. We all need some motivation, don't we? I certainly do. I think I need a cup of tea. I think I need to go and get one. Yes, so what are we going to have next? Yeah. Let's have the weather. Shall we do the weather? Yes, we know what it's going to be like, don't we? Yes.
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0: So highs of 24 degrees today, a little cooler than of late. It will see a cloudy start. It has been a little bit cloudy. I haven't seen any rain. It does say a spot of rain moving in from the southeast in the afternoon. Rain will clear and cloud will break, leaving it partly cloudy and dry. So a bit of a mixed day today. So we'll see sunshine and rain. So it's a bit cloudy out there at the moment, so yeah, watch this space, eh? So that's your weather for today. Let's have some Leanna Crawford. This is new music here on 90.1 Hope FM. You're listening to Helen on the Breakfast Show. Good morning to you. I hope you got your cup of tea. I'm working on it, or your coffee, or whatever you drink in the morning, and you're having a good day wherever you are. And whether you're going to work, coming back from work, or you're on holiday even, bless you if you are, and bless you if you're at work or not at work, anything like that. You know what I mean. Have a God bless day. Here we go.
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0: heaven is on your side. God is on your side. So let him fight your battles. Do it afraid. That's a really good song. That's new music here on 90.1 Hope FM. Let's go back to 1981. This is my rewind track this morning. This is Take It On The Run by REO Speedwagon. Here we go.
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0: Yes, not nice when people cheat on you, is it? Not at all. So, REO Speedwagon, 1981, going back in time. It's a song recorded by the American rock band. It was released in March of 81 on the Epic record label. It was taken off the band's ninth studio album, High Fidelity, from 1980. It was written by the lead guitarist, Gary Richrath, and it was produced by band members and Kevin Cronin, the lead singer. Alan Carter, the drummer, and Gary Richrath, the lead guitarist, and Kevin Barnish as well. It peaked at number 19 on the UK singles chart, and it reached number 5 on the US Billboard Hot 100. Its highest peak was number 2 in Canada. Yeah, so great band, REO Speedwagon. And let's have Motivation by Daniel Richer. This, he'll give you a little bit about what inspired him to actually write the song and sing it for you too, his heart behind it, obviously. And then we'll have some, have I told you lately, some Van Morrison. We'll have some news headlines. We'll have some CC Winans with Worthy of It All. And he surely is. We've still got some new music here on 90.1 Hope FM. Ellie Gable with Fool's Gold. And we've got some Elton John. We have got our thought for today at the top of our with Vicky Whip. So all to play for, all to look forward to. Do stay with us. Good morning to you. Let's do this.
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2: Hey everyone, this is Daniel Richter, and my track Motivation is Hope FM's Track of the Week. I wrote this song because I just didn't feel motivated to seek after God like I felt like I should be. The heart of this song is about how I prayed for the motivation to pursue God more deeply, to follow Him more closely, and to live according to His will. I asked God to give me a greater desire for Him, and He answered that prayer, and He gave me the motivation to earnestly seek Him and to make Him the center of my life. Philippians 2:13 says, "For God is working in you, giving you the desire and the power to do what pleases Him." So I just pray that this track encourages you, no matter what you're going through, even if you are believing in the lies of the enemy like I used to believe in. I pray that this track motivates you to seek first the kingdom of God and His righteousness.

0: That's Daniel Richard there with a bit of motivation. That's our track of the week here on 90.1 Hope FM. Great track it is too. Shall we do those headlines? Let's have a look at what's going on around the world and those newspapers for you too. Here we go.
1: This morning's biggest stories.

Yes, the headlines. Let's have a little look at what's going on. US launches heavy strikes on Iran after attempted attack on American troops. The US military says it launched a heavy attack on Iran in retaliation for an attempted Iranian ballistic missile strikes on American forces. And you've got cooler conditions on the way for parts of the UK, but still no rain for drought hit areas. How the UK's extreme heat is shifting the conversation about aircon. Homes and caravan parks evacuated due to a major heath fire in Suffolk. So it's all going on, unfortunately. It's so dry, isn't it? Let's have a look. We'll start with the Metro. Future looking droughtful for baking Britain is their major headline. Several papers lead with declarations of drought across the UK, the third in 5 years. Future looking droughtful, it says, for baking Britain, which reports that dry weather has impacted more than half of the country, with millions more warned that this is a new normal. It's also sites forecast that it could be the driest July on record, with England having had just 7% of expected rainfall for the month. And it has been very hot, hasn't it? And so it says, take a shorter shower or to save water in a drought, the public is urged. And this is with the iNewspaper. The officials say that take a shorter shower in the water drought and don't have baths. Yeah, because they take up a lot of water, I suppose, don't they? Yes, the agency warns that the households are using water faster than nature can replenish it, as experts caution another year of dry weather may trigger formal water rationing measures. And so the Independent is going with patched brown fields, or should I say parched brown fields, over the, in a lot of places. The Sun is going, leads with the dinghy flotilla in the channel, writing that the boats carried up to 1,000 migrants headed for Britain. And next to a photo of the Prime Minister, Andy Burnham, the paper says, how's that plan going for the Prime Minister? It adds that French authorities admit waving migrants through, despite receiving more than £1 billion from UK taxpayers to stop them. And the Mail's going with the same story. Daily Express is going with campaigners devastated after Burnham saw law on assisted deaths must wait. This is lead Daily Express this morning. Those impacted by the hold up to assisted dying legislation say, we don't have time for these delays. Zendaya vows with her Spider-Man is written next to a photo of the actress on the red carpet for the Marvel movies. But I do like all the Marvel movies. Just like movies, full stop, really. So that's all your papers today. What is the Financial Times going with? It doesn't go with anything different than the rest of them. So do go online if you want to read any more about the news. And you can always buy the newspapers as well, whichever one you buy. Let's have some Have I Told You Lately by Van Morrison. Have I Told You Lately? That'll be a beautiful song, this. Let's have this.

0: because that's what you do. Isn't it gorgeous? So beautiful. I love this song. Have I told you lately? That's Van Morrison doing his rendition. Rod Stewart did it as well. 1989, Van Morrison. That's what love does, doesn't it? It eases your troubles. It makes you feel good, doesn't it? It makes you feel better. Yes, absolutely. We've still got some Fool's Gold by Ellie Cable, new music from her, and we've got some Elton John with Your Song to take us up to the 8 o'clock news. John is in the building. I think he's making a brew, so that's good. Yeah, he's making a cup of tea. Yeah, what time does he call this then? Yeah, 7:52 in the morning. Yeah, okay. And so anyway, top of the hour, we've got Vicky Whip, introduced by our own Julian Shepherd, with our thought for today. Do stay with us. Good morning to you. You listen to Helen and John eventually. On the breakfast show, he's making the cup of tea. Can you hear him from the kitchen, honestly? So here we go. Let's do this. These are our sponsors. Thank God for them.
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Yes, that's Fool's Gold, Ellie Gable there, and a good voice he has too. Let's have Elton John with your song, take us up to the 8 o'clock news at the Sky News Centre, and then we'll have our thought for today with Vicky Whip, introduced by our Julian Shepherd. Good morning to you.

0: The summer holidays. A survey has found more than half of children think their mums and dads miss family moments because of their phone use. That's the latest. I'm Tanya Snuggs.
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2: Hello, good morning, and it's going to be hopefully a little bit of a cooler one. So with a high of 24, the latest forecast for Hampshire, Dorset, the Isle of Wight, southern England throughout, we'll see a cloudy start with the odd spot of rain moving to the south and east. In the afternoon, rain will clear and cloud will break, leaving it partly cloudy and dry. And tonight will be partly cloudy, but it will turn clearer as the night progresses, with long clear spells by dawn, and it will be a drier night. And don't forget about our furry friends. They do get very, very painful little paws if they're on the pavement, so don't take them out in the heat in your car, even though you leave the little window open. Please, that's not kind. And do keep them sprayed, of course, with water, and perhaps have a little place that they can go in the garden, little plastic box that they can sit in and enjoy what we've got left of the summer. So just keep looking after them and don't attach them to your bikes and think you're giving them exercise, because they can't tell you when they're tired and they'll fall into your bike. So it's not good. Anyway, look after yourself. And here we go. So the next track coming up is Vicky Whip. Yeah. Intro.
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2: 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Introduced by Julian Shepherd. Here she is. Okay, enjoy.
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4: Vicky Whip is today's contributor, and she talks about having a clear out in our lives. Some good advice here. Vicky.
5: I name my business Sage and Elder because these two plants have amazing symbolic meanings. If you've ever kept a herb garden, you'll know that sage is a wonderful, robust plant. It's hardy, smells incredible, and it lasts through some of the toughest weather. But gardeners will tell you there's a catch with sage. To keep it healthy, you have to be willing to prune it. If you leave it alone too long, the stems become thick, woody, and congested. The plant starts to choke itself out and it loses its beautiful, fresh fragrance. There's a profound lesson in that little herb. We often think that growth is always about adding things to our lives. More commitments, more money, more possessions, more goals, more yeses. But sometimes the most spiritual thing we can do is to say no. Sometimes we need to clear out the clutter. We carry around so many woody branches in our hearts, old resentments that have turned dry, habits that no longer serve us, possessions we no longer need, or worries about things we cannot change. Just like the sage, we get congested. In the Gospel of John, Jesus speaks of this exact process, saying, "Every branch in me that bears no fruit, he cuts off, while every branch that does bear fruit, he prunes so that it will be even more fruitful." It's a reminder that being cut back isn't a sign of punishment or failure. It's a sign of preparation. Letting go of the old isn't a loss. It's the only way to make room for something fresh, green, and beautiful to grow. If you're in a season that feels a bit stripped back, or if you're struggling to let go of something today, take heart, trust the process of the garden. As you go about your day, hold on to this simple truth. The gardener knows that to prune is not to punish, but to prepare.
6: Yes, that's good. To prune is not to punish, but to prepare. And that's what I was saying a little bit earlier, is, you know, we do get conviction from the Holy Spirit, you know, but we do need to be corrected. You know, we're still children of God, you know, so yes, but he is a good father and he loves you. Let's have Strings and Heart. This is Wildfire. Good morning. Listen to Helen and John on The Breakfast Show. Do you want to say good morning over there?
2: Good morning.
6: Are you okay?
2: I'm doing well. Yes, my alarm clock was put at the time I'm supposed to be here. Oh my goodness.
6: Was it like he messaged me? Was it after midnight? I found it this morning.
2: I know.
6: And I thought to myself, is he on drugs? But he's not.
2: Because it was after midnight, I don't know what to say. Didn't want to
6: I'll
2: say.
6: I'll see you Thursday morning. I'm like, it is Thursday morning, John. Oh, okay. Yeah, I didn't see it until I was here at Hope FM. Never mind. Let's get on with some Wildfire, shall we?
2: You became my alarm clock in the end.
6: I did. Here we go.

0: Wildfire. That is Strings in the Heart there. Let's do this.
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0: Yes, so still to come on the breakfast show, we have got my breakfast challenge coming up in a second or two. We have got my back-to-back 2020s today, which is Eyes Closed by Ed Sheeran and Miley Cyrus with Flowers, which is a great track, isn't it? Really, really popular track too. Anyway, yes, they're all good tracks. So we've still got some Matthew West. We've still got some Seventh Day Slumber with I Need You. We have got some David Bowie. We have got new music by Ellie Limbeer, Give Me the Joy. We have got some BCP local news. John's going to do that for you too in a little while. And yes, are you ready for the challenge song? You are, aren't you? Shall we do it? Let's do this.
2: Wake up! And get thinking.
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3: Good morning!
0: Bingo! Go. Okay, so where are we going? Yes. It's nice and cool today, isn't it? It's cooler, which is a lot nicer. It is for me, I don't know about you. It is probably is for a lot of people. So let's do my challenge, my song. Okay, so it is a lady today, I will say that. And yes, it's going back to the 90s with this one, actually. And she's a great singer, great voice. And yes, I'll give you the intro. You need to give me the artist's name and the and the name of the song as well. So if you give me a call on 01202 777321, if you know what this is, it's really easy today. I always say I don't know.

You know who that is, don't you? You know what that is. Yes, do give me a call. I would love to hear from you here in the studio. Do give me a call. Yes, that is my challenge song today, and we'll do the big reveal in a little while. In the meantime, we'll have Ed Sheeran with Eyes Closed and Miley Cyrus with Flowers. This is my back-to-back 2020s. Here we go.

That is Ed Sheeran. That is He's Dancing With His Eyes Closed. The track is called Eyes Closed by him, and it's from 2023. The song by the English singer-songwriter. It was released on the 24th of March, 23, through Asylum and Atlantic Records as the lead single from his fifth studio album. The song was written by Ed Sheeran, Max Martin, Johan Schuster and Fred Gibson. It was produced by Max Martin, Shellbank and Fred again, whoever Fred again is, and Aaron Dessner. Eyes Closed debuted and peaked at the top of the UK singles chart. It also topped the charts in five other countries, including the US Billboard Adult Pop Airplay, and peaked at number 19 on the US Billboard Hot 100. A commercial success worldwide, it reached top of the top 10 in 15 other countries also, so worldwide success for him. For Ed Sheeran, let's have Miley Cyrus. This is Flowers.

dancing, you can take yourself dancing, you can write in the sand and buy yourself flowers. I buy myself flowers all the time. And I've got a beautiful orchid, pink orchid, yes. I managed to keep it alive, which is great. Anyway, moving on swiftly. Flowers by Miley Cyrus from 2023. This is my back-to-back 2020s today. It's a song recorded by the American singer Miley Cyrus from her 8th studio album, Endless Summer Vacation. Like to have one of those. Columbia Records. It was released as the album's lead single on January 23. Cyrus co-wrote Flowers alongside Gregory Hine and Michael Pollock, and who else? Kid Harpson and Tyler Johnson handled the production in that as well. It was a massive commercial success, breaking many records. It was the best-selling single, global single of 23, earning 2.7 billion subscription streams. I'm absolutely mad, isn't it? So what else? Yes, making it Cyrus' most successful single worldwide to date. In the US, the song debuted at number one and spent 8 non-consecutive weeks atop the US Billboard Hot 100. Flowers spent 57 weeks at the top of the chart on the US Adult Contemporary chart, becoming the longest running number one song on any Billboard Airplay chart, and earned the most cumulative weeks atop all Billboard charts of all time. In the UK, Flowers debuted atop the UK singles chart and stayed at the top for 10 consecutive weeks, becoming Cyrus's third number one single in the UK. A commercial success, of course, worldwide, topping the charts in 41 countries. Isn't that mad? Other countries. It hit the top five in 19 other countries. So, absolutely mad. But, yeah, great song. In 2024, the song won a Grammy Award for Record of the Year and Best Pop Solo Performance. Flowers won a Brit Award in 2024 for International Song of the Year. It also won numerous other awards too. So well done, Miley Cyrus, for that that song, Flowers. Great song, and did exceptionally well in the charts. Let's have Closer to Your Heart. This is Natalie Grant, and we've still got some Matthew West. We've still got new music by Ellie Limbeer. We have got the BCP local news for you. We've got, yes, we have got my challenge song and the big reveal with that coming up for you too. Let's do this.

0: close to your heart, Natalie Grant. I think she's got a great voice. Do love her. Let's have our sponsors. Thank God for them. And let's do my challenge song in a minute.
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0: Good morning! Go! Okay, so my challenge song today, it is from the 90s, I will say that. A lady singing, beautiful song, and I'll say it's from a film as well, so that's another clue. Do give me a call on 01202 77321 if you think you know what this is. Are you ready? I think you will know it. It's beautiful. Here we go.

0: Yes, a lady with a beautiful voice. And yes, so what is that song? Do give me a call on 01222 77321 if you think you know what that is. Let's have some, we'll have the big reveal in a little while. John's going to do the BCP local news for you in a little while too. So that's to look forward to. So good morning to you. You're listening to Helen, John. Are you all right over there, John?
1: I'm doing well. Yeah, thank you.
0: Doing well, yes. Yeah, yeah. Are you with us now?
2: Physically, yeah.
0: Physically, yeah.
2: Yeah, definitely. Do you know, I thought I'd set my alarm for the correct time, and it wasn't. It was the time I'm supposed to be here. Who does that?
0: Because you're a nutcase.
2: I know. Yeah. No, but
0: along with me as well. I'm the same.
2: But I don't know why I did it. Just because I'm on holiday mode. But
0: I told you about my sometimes if I've left my, before I had these little alarm clocks that I've got that stay in the lounge, they're not in the bedroom because I can't have TikToks, you see, in the bedroom. So anyway, so I think I told you about I left my phone at work and my phone is my alarm clock as well. So anyway, so I thought it's bound to be on my laptop. So I put it on my laptop and it was Big Ben and it was ding-donging at me and it went ding-dong really loud.
2: That is an alarm clock.
0: And I'm like, I was out of bed and I was like, what on earth is that? Oh, gee whiz. It was so funny. It was so loud as well. And I'm like, and the second time that happened, before I got the alarm clocks, the second time it happened, it didn't go off because my laptop did updates in the middle of the night. And I'm like, seriously? So, oh, don't even go there with alarm clocks for me. So let's, shall we have some Matthew West with good. Yeah, let's do this. Here we go. Are you ready?
2: Yeah, go on. Yeah.

0: Yes, give us joy. We need lots of that, don't we, in this mad, mad world that we live in. This is Ellie Limbeer, new music from her here on 90.1 Hope FM. John's going to do the BCP local news for you to keep you up to date there. And yes, we've still got some, my challenge song, The Big Reveal. We've still got some Phil Wickham with It's Really Is Amazing Grace. So do stay with us. We've got, yes, like I say, my challenge song, Big Reveal. Let's do this, shall we?
1: This morning's biggest stories. The Hope FM Breakfast Show News.

And as Helen said, here are the local news headlines. And I'll go through the overall stories, but and then sort of connect with one or two specifics. You may even have them on your lap on a, you know, look on Daily Echo or you're online as well. So here we go. So we've got some top stories today for the Daily Echo. And the first one is faulty cooker sparks raging beach hut fire in Sandbanks. So a fire tore through a beach hut on Sandbanks Sandbanks Beach yesterday, and you can see all of these photographs. It does look weird seeing all these flames coming out of one of the terrace of beach huts. So it happened yesterday evening after a faulty cooker and gas canisters caused significant damage. It's not something you expect. So do check what you've got in those little huts. If any of you rent one or own one, always check, because you're also going to damage and destroy potentially others in the row as well. So not great, but that's captured on photographs. It sort of says here that, what it goes, that it's a faulty cooker sparking raging fire in Sandbanks. So luckily, water was at hand and they were able to quell the flames. So here we go. Another story. Dorset police arrest people over drugs, indecent exposure and uninsured driving. Child in serious condition after being kicked by a pony in New Forest. But do remember, those ponies are very frightened by fast cars whizzing through, so just be very careful of yourselves, look after yourselves and look after the ponies as well. So women set to take part in topless swim challenge to support local air ambulance. Road closed as police respond to man in need of medical attention. But let's see what else we have. Man rescued after being stranded on rocks at beauty spot. Everyone, just be careful what you're doing. You know, it's important to help the local support services out. Just think clearly what you're doing, where you're going and who you're going with. You know, you've got to help them out. They're busy already. So, okay, let's go to one of the stories. Dorset police made over drugs, indecent exposure and more. What's this one about? Okay, Dorset police has made a series of arrests and intervention, including a suspected drug deal, an uninsured vehicle, an indecent exposure incident and an animal welfare check as part of what they describe as efforts to ensure a safe summer. As patrols continue across the county during the school holidays, officers have been responding to a wide range of incidents to keep communities safe. In Dorchester, police arrested a man on suspicion of possession with intent to buy Class A drugs after officers witnessed a suspect drug transaction. A number of individual deals of white powder were seized at the scene and the man remains in custody whilst inquiries are going. There was also two young men arrested after stabbing in Bournemouth Pier. Approach, be careful if you're going out at night, where you're going, who you're going with, and everything involved about looking after yourself. Man arrested on suspicion of carrying an imitation firearm. It's not good things here, and you know, we pay for our local support services, ambulance, fire, police. Just think of them and having to come out, you know, and the final thing I'm going to talk about is we've got a picture of concerns for a young pony in West Dorset also prompted a collaborative response from the rural crime team. It wasn't carefully looked after. This is the RSPCA. They're on the ball. Keep them supported. But the pony is being carefully looked after. So look after all your animals, you know, because they care for us and we love them to bits. So here we go. Now, the next thing is we've got Phil Wickham Crowder. It really is Amazing Grace. I think you might be foot tapping to this. Enjoy.

0: It really is. Amazing Grace. That is, that's Phil Wickham there with Crowder. And we've got my challenge song, Big Reveal. Are you ready?
1: Wake up. And get thinking.
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1: The Hope FM Breakfast Challenge.
3: Good morning.
1: Go.
0: Yes, go. Okay, my big reveal. Of course, it was the incredible Whitney Houston, sadly no longer with us, but an amazing voice. And this song is Run to You by Whitney Houston from the film Bodyguard. Of course, here we go.

0: fantastic. She's got a beautiful voice, hasn't she? Absolutely. That is the late Whitney Houston there. From 1993, actually, it's a song recorded and performed by the American singer and actress Whitney Houston, released on June the 21st of that year by Arista Records as the fourth single from the Bodyguard original soundtrack album. It was a great film, wasn't it? I love Kevin Costner and her. So, yeah, it was written by Judd Friedman and Alan Rich and was produced by David Foster. It reached number 15 on the UK singles chart. I don't know why it only reached number 15. I don't understand that, because it's a great song. And anyway, it reached number 15, like I said, here in the UK, and number 31 on the US Billboard Hot 100. Yeah, it hit the number one spot in Canada, and the Bodyguard film was in 1992. Whitney and Kevin Costner in that film too. So let's have our sponsors, thank God for them. We've still got some Let's Dance, David Bowie, and some Bodie with Sell Out, new music from them, taking us up to the 9 o'clock news. Where do these 2 hours go? I really don't know. And we'll talk a little bit about the Commonwealth Games too.
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0: Let's Dance. That's a late David Bowie, a great singer, songwriter, and actor as well. Did movies too. And that was from 1983 from his album of the same name, Let's Dance. And we've got some Bodie taking us up to the 9 o'clock news with Sellout. So the Commonwealth Games, let's have a little look at what goals, who's got goals in England. So you've got Mark Swan, para powerlifting, he's got a gold. Georgia Sheffield, swimming, women's 200 metre freestyle. You've got William Elliard from swimming, men's 200 metre freestyle. Can you imagine 2,000 metres?
1: Gosh, that'd yes.
0: be, yeah, take them forever and a day, bless. Alice Tai for swimming, women's 100 metre backstroke. We've got a gold with Luke Whitehouse in the gymnastics on the men's floor. Sophie Han, athletics, women's T37, 3800 metres. Brock Wilson's got a gold for swimming, women's 100 metre breaststroke. Thomas Young for athletics, the men's T37, 3800 metres. And women's pairs, you've got Bowles, you've got Sean, Honor and Amy Farrow, who got the women's pairs there. Men's singles Bowles, you've got Sam Tolchard, he got a gold. And Charlotte Moore, 3x3 basketball, women's wheelchair, they got gold medal. Jade Atkin, Joy Hatzenden, and Lucy Robinson. And then you got another gold, Jamel Henderson, Ashley Hamilton, and Dwayne Laurie. I can't say that. Ivan Walsh with 3x3 basketball, men's. So those are all the gold medals we've got so far. We have got quite a lot of silver medals as well, so for England. So come on, England, you're doing really well. We've got 12 goals, 27 silvers and 17 bronzes. And I did have a little whinge earlier that
1: you did.
0: It's only on the highlights on Channel 5 at 10 o'clock at night. And like, I don't want to just see the highlights. Normally you see it on BBC One, 2 and ITV. What's going on? I love seeing that.
1: As we said, we do know that due to financial reasons, they've cut down the sports this year. But
0: seriously,
1: let's come on, BBC. Don't think it's not important. It's just still as important.
0: It's still an important event, isn't it? And it really is, especially for England, Scotland, Wales and Northern Ireland. There's been some
1: phenomenal...
0: And all
1: phenomenal those people that have been working hard to get their medals,
0: yes,
1: well-deserved medals.
0: Absolutely, absolutely. And I like to see the medals ceremonies and all that kind of thing. So there's nothing like that, which is real shame. But anyway, so what else have you got there, John?
1: Okay, got a few stories here. I'm going to start with a controversial one. Yeah, so the first thing is Aziz Abdul, the Ugandan boxer, grandson of the dictator Idi Amin, was disqualified from his fight at the Commonwealth Games after appearing

0: another story. Milestone moment for O'Connor at Glasgow Gold. I'm not turning up to championships to come second and third. I want to be tops, as Kate O'Connor's objective as she headed into the Commonwealth Games. Yeah, so she did well. She got a gold medal.
1: Gold medal, woohoo.
0: Yeah.
1: Brilliant. So we'd like to talk more, but we've got to get to the 9 o'clock news and we've got to play the last song. So thank you, John. Have a great holiday next week.
0: Thank you.
1: And I'll see you the week after. Yes. So I'll say goodbye and God bless. Dan will be with you tomorrow, of course. What day are we today? We're Thursday. So have a great weekend. And yes, there is, yeah, have a great weekend and I'll be back on Monday. Goodbye, God bless.
0: Bye.
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1: From the Sky News Centre at 10. Just weeks before the start of the new Premier League season, it's been widely reported that Eddie Howe has left Newcastle United. The manager departs after several top club players have also left the side this summer. Howe was in charge of a pre-season friendly at Bristol City last night, and after the match, he said that while things weren't stable, he remained committed.
2: Yeah, I think there's been a lot of change at the football club and potentially more to come, so I think there's always reason to be optimistic, and that's very much my default setting. Great things are possible every season. I think always go in with a real buzz of what's ahead. I see no reason to be any different this year.
1: Authorities say there's no current risk to the Sizewell B nuclear plant in Suffolk, despite a major wildfire burning just a couple of miles away. A holiday park's been evacuated as dozens of firefighters tackle the flames at Dunwich Heath. Andy Burnham's committed £8.4 billion to the UK's new nuclear submarine programme, saying it will boost jobs and apprenticeships. The money will help get the new HMS Dreadnought ready for service. Defence Secretary Wes Streeting says it's an exciting day.
3: There's a lot to go at, there's a lot to do. I'm relishing the challenge. We're getting announcements out the door, and with it, rebuilding our defence, reindustrialising Britain, and giving young people the apprenticeships, jobs and opportunities they're crying out for.
1: But the Conservatives say the money's a announcement of funding previously confirmed. Children are among at least 13 people killed in Russian strikes on Ukraine. The attacks extended as far as the western city of Lviv, forcing neighbouring Poland to scramble fighter jets to secure its airspace. A 44-year-old man's been arrested after a firearm was used outside a mosque in York. Police say the disturbing incident happened early this morning. And holidaymakers are apparently swapping Italy's Amalfi Coast for Cornwall's Port Isaac. Travelodge says airport queues, delays and rising costs are pushing us to take breaks in the UK. That's the latest. I'm Tanya Snuggs.
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4: Today we'll see a cloudy start with the odd spot of rain moving into the south and east in the afternoon. Rain will clear and break, leaving it partly cloudy and dry. Tonight will be partly cloudy and will turn clear out as the night progresses. With long clear spells by dawn, it will be a dry night.
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4: Good morning, it's me, Karen, and I have a packed house. So we start with... yeah. Who's here? Who's there? Is that you? Who's over there? Is a young gentleman going to say hello?
6: Hello.
4: Hello. Who are you? Who are you?
6: I'm Lucas.
4: Oh, nice to meet you, Lucas. Who else have we got?
7: I'm Faye. I'm from Westbourne Rotary.
4: And?
8: I'm Gordon from Westbourne Rotary.
4: And behind you? Who's there?
9: I am Diana from the Sammy Charity.
4: And yeah, grab a mic.
10: And I'm Rob from the Sammy Charity.
4: Hey, and
11: finally, it's your co-host, Sophie.
4: And me. Yeah, so we'll find out what all these people are doing here after this.

0: Michael Caine and Madness here at Hope FM. So we're going to start with the Westbourne Motory guys. So Gordon, what do you want to say this week?
1: Hi.
0: Hello.
1: Hi. I just want to say on air a big thank you to all in my club who supported me during my last year as president. I have thanked them, but I'd like to do it on air. So if there's anybody that's been listening to us month by month over the last 12 months or so, you've heard all what we've been up to. So yeah, it's been a great year. We raised just around nearly £40,000.
0: Wow.
1: And that's all gone to local, national and international projects. So it's been a great year. So I just want to thank all the guys and girls, I have to say now, for supporting me. And Laurie, who's been here, is the new president, currently away, but you'll probably see me or hear me back again because I just love it here.
0: You keep coming, won't you, Gordon?
1: Yeah.
0: And we're doing the stuff. So we've got Faye with us as well. Hello, Faye. Did you want me to play a song and then come back with what you want to promote? Shall we do that?
1: Yeah, please. Yeah.
0: Okay.

0: Lord, it feels good, Toby Mac. Now, Gordon, what do you want to promote?
1: Okay, promote on the 6th of September.
0: Yep.
1: We have the big Dorset bike ride. It's something we've been doing for a number of years now. And it's a bike ride through the Purbex. There are five different distances. Starting off at 77 miles and then going down to, I think, around about 20, 22. Okay. So the shorter ones, families can do. Oh, and the longer ones.
0: Yeah.
1: The money raised goes to cancer research. Because that's close to Richard Hart.
0: Yeah.
1: So that takes place on the 6th of September. If people want to register, there's a fee, of course, because the money we raise, so it goes to charity. It's from Longthorn Farm, which is next to Monkey World. But people can register through our website, westbournerotary.org.uk.
0: And you prefer people to go through your website rather than the Facebook page, because the website...
1: You can do it on the Facebook page too, yes, yeah. It's all there, so whichever is easiest for people. So they can register, they can look as well and see the different routes, choose a route, all the routes are marshalled, refreshment stops and so on and so forth. And Longthorn Farm, people can camp overnight if they wish to, because it's an early start. For some riders, they leave about 8:30 for the longer ride. Yeah. Shorter ones, it's around about 10 o'clock. And welcome back, and they get a free massage when they come back.
0: You need it after that. So, Faye, what are you doing here?
2: Hello.
0: Hello.
2: I'm part of Westbourne Rotary with Gordon, and I've been talking a lot to the club about some of the peace work that I do. Outside of Rotary, I work for a peace charity called Peace Jam, and we're an education youth-based charity, youth-led, and Peace Jam UK works across the UK, but we have a global network of change makers, and at a very basic level, we just want to empower young people to be the change they want to see in the world, and that can look like so many different things and in so many different ways, and it's a real privilege for me because I get to work on many different issue areas that young people care about, some of those topics include artificial intelligence, AI.
0: Oh, wow.
2: And nuclear disarmament.
0: Oh, okay. We've just had on the news that we're arming people, aren't we? Oh, we shouldn't talk about that, never mind. It's a changing world we live in, isn't it?
2: It is, and it's scary, it is. There's a lot that is happening really fast. I think young people are more aware than ever of the landscape of the world at the moment, but knowing how to take action, how to engage in projects, how to make a difference on something that seems really big, is hard. It's not something that's necessarily taught in schools, so my work is about bringing together a triangle of education, inspiration and action. And we work with 14 Nobel Peace Prize laureates to kind of build that action and really look at education on how any person can make a difference. How did they achieve, peaceful movements in their communities that led them to grow campaigns and get recognition, but actually to show how you and me can see something that isn't right and do something about it.
0: And where have you been doing all this?
2: So I was invited as a youth observer to the Nobel Laureate Assembly on Nuclear Disarmament and Artificial Intelligence in the Pope's summer home in Rome a couple of weeks ago. Funnily enough, I heard was I was going to the Vatican, but actually, fun fact, the Pope's summer home is bigger than Vatican City and still Vatican property.
0: Wow.
2: It's 55 hectares and Vatican City is only 44.
0: Wow. So you're moving and grooving with the high echelons of society there. So it's amazing.
2: Interesting. Yeah, we had about 100 people from Nobel laureates to organizations that had a stake in the conversation, such as Pugwash, which is a charity of a group of scientists that want to do science for good and humanity, and of course, because of the Pope's recent big 40,000 word document on artificial intelligence, for those who may or may not be aware. We had a lot of faith leaders, a lot of different representatives from other faiths as well. We had people who'd created AI who were running policy on it. We had different War Department representatives.
0: Wow.
2: And then there was little old me, and a few other youth from the Peace Jam Youth Network across the world, who kind of came in and slipped into this big event. But I think more than anything that I think I want to make sure that I share is how inspiring having dialogue from opposing sides was.
0: Mm-hmm.
2: You know, we had scientists and faith leaders who were talking about the joint, you know, importance of humility, of how in science you have to have and surround yourself with people who challenge you, who don't have your opinion, because how are you going to find the flaws in your arguments, in your understanding, unless you're peer reviewed, unless you have people challenging you? And similarly, you know, we had faith leaders say, you know, religion teaches humility, that we are part of something so much bigger, that we can look at each other and see the humanity. And that was a big part, I think, of Pope Leo's work, was seeing humanity, fraternity. And, you know, I think that's something that's really, you know, stuck with me. He mentioned about the Tower of Babel, about this idea that actually, if we focus so much on building something, that we lose, you know, emphasis on human life. If we focus on the bricks that are being built up rather than the people that are built using those bricks, that are working together in that community, then we're losing something. And I think that that's a message that we can all take into all the work we do in our communities, is that, you know, it's about those relationships, it's about that community, not necessarily on the idea of what progress looks like in the way of bricks, you know. It's about the people, and yeah, that was really beautiful.
0: And it's brilliant that even though you say you're a little person, your voice was still heard. You were still invited to the table, which is incredible that you're invited to that table. That shows you how powerful Peace Jam is, isn't it, and the work that you do with them. So thanks for telling us about it. We'll have a song and then we'll work out what we're doing next.

0: action, Dan and Ross. We've got such a busy show today, so we're going to have to say goodbye to you guys, aren't we? Oh, I'm sorry.
1: I'm afraid so, but I'd just like to mention something else that Faye hasn't mentioned, that she's brilliant at.
0: Yeah.
1: And that she runs Rota Kids at St Michael's School.
0: Okay.
1: And the children, well, you say it, Frank.
2: I've been working with amazing groups of Key Stage 2 children in St Michael's. So we've worked with about 40 students over the last academic year to improve their school environment. So we've been working on their outdoor area, but we've also been looking at wider projects, like Rotary projects such as Aquabox, and supporting water access in communities, fundraising, and kind of hopefully, you know, talking about peace as well. Similar values with Rotary and Peace Jam, definitely.
0: Brilliant. Oh, you've been amazing, Faye. We are going to have you back on to talk more about Peace Jam, because it's the second time you've been on, and it's the second time we haven't had a lot of time, and you've got a lot to say, and I really want to know more about it, because it sounds absolutely fascinating. And Gordon, you all right, are you?
1: You okay? I'm fine, thanks, Kat. And just again, thank you for letting us in.
0: That's okay. Thank you so much for coming on.
2: Thank you so much.
0: And we'll see you next time. Bye-bye. Well, we're still here. Everyone else is still here. Yeah.
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0: no. So that.
1: Hang on.
2: Sorry. Right. So that was Crazy Barnaz Barkley, and we are going to be talking. Next up is a clip from Lucas.
0: And we're going to be talking to the same charity.
2: Yes, talking to the same charity.
0: That's it. You're nearly there. Oh, that wouldn't help.
2: No.
0: Would help if I did it right, wouldn't it? Sorry. Where is that one? Press that one.
3: Hi, my name is Lucas, and I'm the founder of LM Accessibility. Nice to meet you. Since first, I have had various health conditions that have caused me to be visually impaired, and that comes with some challenges, but I'm also learning that it comes with some superpowers too. If, like me, you are visually impaired, the way we see the world gives us a unique perspective, but it also means that we can feel like our independence is limited. Using tech to help me navigate life has made me feel both more confident and independent. This is why I set up LM Accessibility. I want to help you. My goal is to help visually impaired people increase their confidence and independence by using the technology available to its full potential. People often tell me that they feel anxious, distressed, and overwhelmed by the thought of using assistive tech. I get that. That's why I offer this service. Together, we can find the right solution for you. It's not just visually impaired people I'm here to help. If you're a parent, wife, husband, or carer, I want to help you confident on a navigate the world of assistive technology with your loved ones.

0: again.
1: Everything I own, bread. Everyone's mic's on, so you can all, you're all talking, but I'm talking to, what's your name?
2: My name is Rob Amy.
1: And
3: I'm Deanna.
1: Deanna. Rob Amy and Deanna. So you guys, what charity are you from?
3: We are from the Sami charity.
1: And it's spelled Sami, isn't it?
3: I know.
1: But you would say Sami.
3: That's right.
1: So what is the Sami charity then? What is that?
3: Sami is a Dorset-based charity that it was founded in 2016 by our lovely CEO, Samantha Everard. So the name Sami represents support and mentoring, enabling entrepreneurship. Okay. So our charitable purpose is to support disabled and neurodivergent people wanting to explore self-employment as an alternative to traditional employment. Okay. So this is what we do at Sami.
4: Nice.
1: So what's your job there, Rob? What do you do?
2: So I'm the young person lead. I tend to oversee the day-to-day programs and the young people and the mentors as well, Deanna.
3: Everybody,
2: And just make sure it all happens on a day-to-day basis. We have two strands within the charity, really. We have what we call our DEBS mentoring, which is where we will mentor people, very often remotely, people over 25 with no upper age limit, to help them start or progress their businesses. And then we also run our internship programs, which are for people from 16 to 25 year old, to help them start their businesses.
1: So where are you and where do you meet then? What do you do?
2: So we're Bournemouth based, we're near Richmond Hill, and we work, our young people come into us every day and we work with them, with our mentors, of course, on a daily basis, Monday to Thursday.
4: Nice.
1: Okay. And are these kids, will they be on benefits and stuff like that, or is it this is our... This is not to do with benefits or anything like that.
2: Well, no, so the whole premise of Sami is that it's for people who have a disability, long-term health condition or neurodivergence. So on the internship program, generally they would have what's known as an EHCP, which is an educational health and care plan, although not exclusively. So that would generally be how it would work.
4: So are you like a youth club, basically, or...
2: Absolutely not.
4: No, I'm so sorry.
2: No, that's fine. No, I understand why you say that. No, okay. we are, all of our mentors have either had their own businesses or currently have their own businesses. Mm-hmm. We're self-employed, or we have some teacher ex-teachers with us as well.
4: Okay.
2: So our sole purpose is to help and advise and mentor the young people to enable them to start their own businesses.
4: Okay.
2: And the key to that is that if you are self-employed, particularly if you have a health condition, you can make self-employment work around your health condition rather than having to go and do a 9-to-5 job, which may well.
4: Yeah, I'm so sorry. I did not mean to offend you.
2: No. It's not offensive at all. But
4: okay,
3: I just want to add to what Rob says. Said is that at the charity we have brilliant, talented young people, and they have this passion to do something. For example, we have photographers, we have videographers, gardeners, people that work in technology, nail technicians, and they want to start their own business.
4: Yes.
3: And maybe when they go out, they realize that sometimes it's not easy to start their own business.
4: No.
3: So that's why we are here, to guide them. They already have the passion, they have the talent, but when they come to Sami, they get mentors assigned to them, well-being assistants, advisors is the name, well-being advisors, careers advisors. So at the Sami charity, we help them to set up their website,
4: beautiful,
3: their business cards, so just to help them so they're ready to go and explore the world and succeed.
4: Lovely. Okay, thank you.
1: Well, have a song and then we'll come back to what else you do.

0: Right. Search me, Bella Sander, here at Hope FM. If I put my mic down, I might be able to hear myself. What's your name again? Sorry, Bella.
1: Yeah, so I've just come in and joined as well. Yeah. So I'm from the SAMI charity, and my name's Errol, and I'm one of the mentors there.
0: And that's not a voluntary role. You're self-employed, you said.
1: Yeah, so self-employed. Have a background in first aid training and moving and handling training, and working at the hospital in education as well. So that's where I come from. And then had an opportunity to come and join a SAMI to mentor some of the interns.
0: And we've got Lucas with us today.
1: And we've got Lucas, a very special Lucas, yeah, with us today. Who I help mentor along with a couple of other mentors as well.
0: We've heard Lucas's clip. We will be talking to Lucas probably after the news now, because he's been sitting here patiently, but time is running away from us. So what made you become a mentor then? Why did you want to become a mentor?
1: Oh, that's a really good question. Well, always want to help people. Uh-huh. And then this sort of opportunity came about just because I was involved in teaching. It was great to be able to do that and to find out what SAMI did. And to really sort of support people with a lot of talent that just have a bit of difficulty breaking into sort of like work. It's not easy to do 9 to 5 for most of us.
0: No.
1: But if you've got an extra barrier or two, that's difficult. And it's just been nice to be able to sit with them and just slowly take them through what they need to do to really make their dream come true.
0: Mm-hmm. So how does that start then? How do you start? Because I'm going into detail now.
1: Yeah.
0: So say Sophie came along and she wants to make her band work or something like that.
2: Yes, I do. I really want to make my band work.
0: So how would it start? So she's got the talent. So yeah. How would it start?
1: So first of all, just talking to you, Sophie, about what you do, and you clearly see what you already done.
2: Yes.
1: But then it'd just be breaking everything down, just looking at, we've got Steps to Self-Employment, which is a course that we do. Lucas isn't currently involved in it. And it just breaks down the process of being self-employed.
2: Okay.
1: Because there's a lot to do.
2: Yeah.
1: So we just look at how you interact and network with people, how you make a budget, how you look at your schedule, all of those different things. It's just broken down. We go through it, and then eventually you have like a little plan that you can follow, which then helps you get into your sort of making yourself employment business work.
2: Okay, yeah.
0: So you come up with that. Sophie doesn't want to come up with that. You just show her the steps, and that's 1-to-1, is it? That's your job.
1: Yeah, it's 1-to-1. Yeah, and also we're in a group as well, so we've got access to other mentors and maybe we've got a better skill. For example, we have some that are really good with websites. We have some that are really good in sort of the health side of things.
2: Yeah.
1: So there's a whole pool that we can call on just to help. And then we also have work coaches specifically, and careers advice as well. So with Lucas, we do that 1-to-1 mentoring, but you also, Lucas, don't you have a couple of extra special sessions with a careers advisor as well, which helps?
3: Well, we did, but the one that I had unfortunately left very recently, but
0: Were they helpful while they were there, Lucas?
1: It wasn't because Lucas said anything.
0: No.
1: It was really good. We've got Rachel now, though, haven't we, Lucas?
3: Yeah.
1: Which is awesome.
3: They are business mentors, though, so it is a bit different.
2: Okay.
4: Yeah, but I think it's really important to state that at SAMI, not only are we unique, but we're also incredibly bespoke and incredibly holistic. So we work on everything. Even if it's not business related, we will help the young people with day-to-day stuff or life skills or any issues they're dealing with in life, whether it's medical, whether it's DWP related, whether it's housing related as well. Because once you've resolved those problems, very often you can then focus more on your business.
2: Yeah.
0: Because that is the thing, isn't it, Lucas? If you're visually impaired, getting a job is really hard. So making a job for yourself is the best way to do it, isn't it? Do you think so?
3: Yeah, well, it partly depends on if the organisation you're with would be able to support a visual impairment side of it.
0: Yeah.
3: And if they can they adapt it in a very specific way?
0: Yeah. Mm-hmm. So if you're working for yourself, you just set up anyway, and that's for any kind of disability. You set yourself up how you want to work. So
3: yep. So pretty much.
0: Yeah. we'll have a song, and then we'll I'm not sure what I'm going to do. We'll have a song first.

Right, so I'm a bit confused as usual, as you can imagine. So we're going to have another song, and then we'll have some more songs, and then we'll have a bit of a break, because I've told these guys it's a bit of a break time. So we'll have a song now, and we're going to come back after the news and talk to Lucas. So stay tuned for after that.

0: Thursday mornings with Karen Y on Hope FM. Come and join Churches Together in Boscombe for an afternoon of Christian music and fun activities for children on Saturday the 8th of August. 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
1: From the Sky News Centre at 11, heat waves in May and June caused the deaths of nearly 3,000 people in England. The UK Health Security Agency says 2,877 excess deaths were linked to the hot weather, almost double the 1,500 figure observed last summer. Temperatures topped 37.7 degrees last month. It comes as homes and a holiday park have been evacuated as crews battle a major forest fire on the Suffolk coast. It broke out on Dunwich Heath last night. Is the fire manager Dan Darvin.
2: The incident has subsequently been upgraded to a major incident. We currently have approximately 90 firefighters on scene working incredibly hard in arduous conditions to bring this fire under control.
1: Dan Davis there. Half of England's been declared in drought. The Defence Committee chair has warned the government might have to pay more for military kit if it delays saying how it will meet spending targets. Defence Secretary Wes Streeting says the funding to allow 3% of GDP to be put towards the armed forces needs to be in place first. Eddie Howe has left Newcastle United after 5 years as head coach. He led them to a first domestic trophy in 70 years and two Champions League campaigns, but a number of key players have been sold this summer and the club's missed out on multiple targets. Supporter Paul Rutter says Howe's one of the best managers they've had.
3: I'm absolutely gobsmacked. 25 days or so before the new season is due to start, and this is the decision and this is the outcome. Eddie Howe, I said on Sky Sports last season, I would have trusted the man with my bank card.
1: Former New Zealand captain Stephen Fleming has been named England men's test coach, with Joe Root returning to the role of captain. The ECB says it's appointed one of the most highly regarded coaches in world cricket. And Sir Paul McCartney has been shortlisted for the Mercury Prize for the first time. Others hoping to win the award for Best Album include Olivia Dean, Ray and Florence and the Machine. That's the latest. I'm Tanya Snuggs.
0: On the hour and up to date, this is Hope FM. Hope FM weather.
4: Tonight will be partly cloudy, will turn clear as the night progresses. With long clear spells by dawn, it will be a dry night. Tomorrow will be mostly sunny and a dry day, with areas of the clouds as we move in, leaving it partly cloudy for a time. Saturday will be sunny, and so will Sunday.
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4: Hello, I'm still here, it's still Karen, and we've still got
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4: And
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8: And
9: Errol.
10: And Deanna.
11: And your co-host, Sophie.
4: Yeah. And we will talk to those guys after this.

0: Gonna be all right, Matt Mayer. Now, Sophie,
1: yes.
0: You're gonna interview Lucas.
1: I'm going to interview you, Lucas. Okay, right. Ooh, scared. So, Lucas, what gave you the idea to set up a tech accessibility business?
2: Well, there are two things that led me to do this. One was my own kind of personal experience. And then the second was actually talking to people that are either visually impaired or have other learning disabilities / difficulties. Mm-hmm. And realizing that they may not even have the confidence to know that it's out there or even to get the simplest thing set up.
1: Yeah, precisely. And that leads me on to my second question for you. I'm just going to hold the sheet of paper up. So how is the SAMI charity helping you? So what does it do to support you and your stuff?
2: Well, basically, they help with developing my business idea through dedicated mentoring.
1: Yeah.
2: And they've also found me a variety of opportunities, which are for networking as well.
1: Mm-hmm.
2: And also with skills development and actually promoting what I want to do for my service.
1: Yeah, that's lovely. And is there a message you'd like to give for the listeners today out there?
2: Well, basically, just know that there's definitely light at the end of the tunnel, and that you can basically, there are loads of great organisations out there that can help bring your dreams to life.
1: That's lovely. And if you are a listener and you were wondering about the webpage or email addresses for Lucas, it is lmaccessibility.co.uk. That's your webpage.
2: Well, that's currently a landing page.
1: So sorry.
2: That's okay.
1: Landing page. And the email is support at let's start that again. support@lmaccessibility.co.uk.
0: Thank you. And we've got these. They want to do the Sammy ones as well. Oh no, that's
1: Sammy.
0: This is my dyslexia. This is my dyslexia coming in. So thank you for correcting me. And yeah, you've got Rob's email there. You've got read the website out for that as well.
1: Absolutely. So the website for Sammy is www.sammycharity.org. Is that your phone number in there as well? Yes. Okay. And the phone number is 1170328. That's 1170328.

0: Right, against all odds, Phil Collins. So, Errol, we'll just sort, I'll come and talk to you just because you're Lucas's mentor.
1: Yes.
0: And how has being a mentor changed you or given you, what's being a mentor given you as a personal thing? What do you recommend about the job? That's it. Okay.
1: Yeah, it's a very good question. Yeah, excellent. Well, I mean, just helping people is always really nice, and you give and you get back, and that's a really good feeling. Yeah. To help somebody, and also just to see Lucas's progress as well is fantastic. He always amazes me, everything he does, every event that we go to, even like this today, it's a real pleasure to see Lucas do what he's doing, and for sure he's going to be a success. But even just in the charity, everyone I work with, all the other mentors, the team there, everyone's super kind, and I think we sort of sometimes mentor each other. Yeah. Through things. And it's just a little sort of philosophy, I suppose. You know, we can come in with a lot of knowledge and know a lot of things, but no one really cares how much you know until they know how much you care. And that's really been something that we've sort of tried to implement.
0: Brilliant. We'll have some music and then we'll come back with some more events and stuff that you get up to.

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0: The going gets tough, Mr. Boyzone. Right, so Daria, what's your name?
1: Oh, Diana.
0: Diana.
1: I know. Diana. It's Diana in English and Diana in Spanish, but don't worry. No, anybody gets it wrong?
0: No, I guess someone called Diana, something else as well. So. It nearly stayed in my brain. It doesn't all work. So, you want to say some more stuff about... Sami.
1: Lovely. We are going, something very exciting is going to happen next week. Ooh. And you are all invited. Ooh. All the audience, all the people that are listening to us. So we are going to have a big event at the Dolphin Center in Poole. There is a community area called the Gather community space. So the Sami charity is going to have a showcase event from 10 to 4. So it's next Thursday, the 6th of August. So we will be delighted if you come and join us. So you will have the opportunity to meet all our lovely interns. So they will be showcasing, displaying their art. We have many artists. And we are going to have our Sami ventriloquist.
0: Oh, wow.
1: So he's doing a show. And he's hilarious. So come and meet him. Come and say hello, everybody, all the talented people that we have. Like I mentioned before, photographers, videographers, gardeners, patisseries, bakers, artists, different talents. So it would be lovely if you can come and join us.
0: And that's where is that? That's the Gather.
1: Gather at the Dolphin Pool Center. Yeah.
0: And the Gather is by Wilco, isn't it? At the top of the, by the toilets, it's not that way.
1: The Gather is on the ground floor.
0: It's on the ground floor now.
1: I think it has changed.
0: Oh, sorry. Yes,
1: it used to be. You're right.
0: Yeah, I'm sorry. Yeah. Well, that's why. Tell me where it is now then.
1: It's at the ground floor.
0: Upstairs. Yeah.
1: And where's it gone? There are some steps, bigger steps, when people go and have lunch there.
0: Oh, yeah.
1: Opposite the Euless. Euless?
0: Yeah.
1: I can say that word, yeah.
0: The jewelers.
1: Sorry, that's so it's opposite to them.
0: So by the stairs are opposite the, when you go in this, the
1: lovely
2: building. That's right next to the bubble tea shop.
1: That's it. I think that is a Starbucks.
2: Yeah.
0: Thank you very much for putting that out there, because I did, obviously the Gather has moved. I would have been going upstairs and
3: where's it gone?

0: But lightning seeds, unlucky, lucky you, and that's really that comes into your story, doesn't it, Diana. Yeah, then we get there. So what do you do there? What do you do at Sammy?
1: Yes. Sammy. So I am the work placement liaison.
0: Yeah.
1: So I am always looking for volunteering opportunities, work placements for our interns. So if you, one of our listeners, if you are listening to us, and if you have a company, or if you know anything exciting or volunteering opportunities, come and see us.
0: Yeah, mm-hmm. Brilliant. And how did you get the job there, Diana.
1: Well, I have been with the charity 5 months, uh-huh. and basically my husband has been there longer, like a year and a half. And every time that he used to come home, he had a story, exciting a story to tell me. So I kept saying to her, well, whenever there is an opportunity, I would love to join.
2: Yeah.
1: So that's how the opportunity came, and I'm here. Yeah, and I'm loving it.
0: And it's because of you, because you were connected to Heather.
1: That's it.
0: We're here, isn't it? That you're all here. So
1: that's right. Yeah.
0: So thank you. So
1: thank you for inviting us.
0: And we've done lots of phone calls as well. So thank you for all the effort you've put into it.
1: Lovely.
0: You've been really good.
1: Lovely.
0: Well, we'll have another song, and then we'll ask Rob a few questions as well, because he's still here.

0: Yep.
1: Right, we're live now. That was Go Now, the Moody Blues, and we've still got a house full, haven't we, Sophie?
2: We do.
1: We're just very full. And what's the name?
2: Diana.
1: That's it. She's been very good at whipping us all into shape. She's not on the mic at the moment. Tell me exactly, sir. But so Rob, how did you get involved with Sammy then?
3: Yeah, it's quite the story, actually. I was made redundant during lockdown and I started my own business.
1: Mm-hmm.
3: Pretty much sort of building work, cabins, decks, that type of thing. And then I was asked to do a Q&A because it was lockdown. Sammy asked me to do an online Q&A about my business.
1: Uh-huh.
3: It's just kind of gone from there, really. I ended up doing more and more, and then and I am where I am now. It's just one of those, we talk a lot to the young people about opportunities in life, most of the time are by chance, and mm-hmm. that's exactly what's happened to me, probably with all the mentors as well, being part of Sammy, is that's how these things occur. And actually it shows the importance of networking, which we also discuss with them, and I know we've already chatted about that today as well, so yeah.
1: Because you've been networking with the Rotary Club come in, you were exchanging numbers straight away.
3: Absolutely, I'm thankful for that, yeah, that's why I've got business cards. But we've chatted to a few of the Rotary Clubs anyway. We were recently at the CAM 100 volunteering event, so there was another Rotary Club there, so yeah, we always like to, and we're always happy to go out and chat to different organisations about Sammy, mm-hmm. and just what we do and the opportunities that we can offer the young people.
1: And it's like Sophie, you're going to you're going to get in touch, aren't you?
2: I'm going to try and get in touch. Yeah,
3: you are.
1: Yes, because Sophie, yeah. Sophie's a singer.
2: I am, and a bassist. And a bassist. Just a singer.
1: Oh, no,
3: right.
1: And but to be
4: how long?
1: And then, but she's got to do. If you're going to be a singer, you've got to be self-employed.
2: Absolutely.
1: So you've got to learn how to do all the tax stuff and everything else that comes with it.
3: Yeah, we do cover the boring stuff as well. Mm-hmm. We do some of the more exciting stuff as well, like your promotion and your websites and with networking, of course, as well. Mm-hmm. But it's got to be done, unfortunately. It's a necessary evil with self-employment, but that's what we're there to help with, just from our experience of our own businesses.
1: We'll have a song, and then we'll... I'm not sure what we're going to do next, but we'll have a song.

0: tell them about it, Billy Joel. So this is what Lucas wants to say, is you want to tell businesses about what how to make things accessible, don't you?
1: Yep. Now, if you are a business and would want me to review the, you know, your main website for the, you know, correct accessibility standards, then yeah, feel free to get in contact.
0: She's got your email. Yeah. She'll read it out for you.
2: Okay, so this is Lucas's contact. So Lucas's webpage is lmaccessibility.co.uk, and his email is support@lmaccessibility.co.uk. I'm going to repeat myself. Yeah. So the webpage is lmaccessibility.org.uk. No, that's a lie. .co.uk.
1: There you go.
2: And then the email is support@lmaccessibility.co.uk.
0: So, don't do that one yet. So, okay. Lucas, what exactly? How do you get something that's accessibility? What would make a company accessible? What they're not doing?
1: If, for example, their website was, you know, had any photos, like their homepage had any photos that, you know, weren't being picked up by screen readers, or speech packages that allow you to basically read out whatever's on your screen, so it would instead just say something like image or graphic, for example.
0: Because there's a thing called a turner, what's it called, that you can put
1: alt text.
0: Alt text that you can describe the photos in, isn't it? For everybody can do that.
1: Yep. Is the thing with doing it on certain social medias, though, is, for example, Twitter, you only get a character limit of 1,000 characters, so it can't be, you know, very, very detailed. But yeah, if there are any local businesses out there that want to you know, share what their websites and stuff are, then yeah, I'd be happy to look over them.
3: And interestingly, not being a charity to rest on our laurels and being a disability confident charity, we've actually been looking at our business cards this morning, haven't we? And about maybe making them more accessible, maybe having the tap versions as well. So
0: what's a tap version?
3: It's one you can just tap on your phone and it'll bring up all the details. So yeah, you're quite a smart cookie actually, aren't you? For an Everton fan.
0: Oh, that is not fair.
1: Yeah. But yeah, you can get those business cards where you just literally, it's like, imagine if you're in the shop, for example, and you use contactless. It's basically like that. So you just literally tap it on the back of your phone, and then it would pop up as a, it basically calls it an NFC tag, I think. So basically it pops up on as a notification on your phone screen, and all you do is tap on it, and then it literally opens whatever page it is.
0: Amazing.

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0: Harvest for the World. We're live now, Lucas. We're on. We're all mic'd up. Sorry, Lucas. Right. So, who's saying goodbye first? Then, or everybody? Or you're going first, are you?
1: We are all gonna say goodbye, but I'm gonna start. I'm just gonna say thank you to you both.
2: That's okay.
1: It's been amazing to be here. Thank you for inviting us. What thank a lovely, lovely opportunity.
0: Thank you.
1: And also a big thank you to Sam and Wayne, which they both started the charity. Awesome. So the charity started just two people, and now it's 45 mentor plus. Brilliant. So this is lovely.
0: Right, go on, Errol.
3: Thank you very much, Karen and Sophie. Really appreciate the opportunity. Special shout out also to Paul Collar, who's a mentor at Sammy, who's currently getting our lunches. So don't forget the dairy milk. That's mine, dairy milk, Paul.
0: Okay. Right, Lucas, do you want to say goodbye?
4: Yep. Again, it's been a good, it's been a great opportunity to come in, and so nice to see some not only familiar but slightly new people as well.
0: That's the fun of it, isn't it? Talking
4: yeah.
0: to some people.
4: And actually, my mum's mum had messaged me after we finished the earlier interview, basically saying how good it was.
2: Oh. That's lovely to hear.
5: So if your mum's mum's happy then.
0: Yeah, so hello Lucas's mum's mum.
5: Hello. As other people may call her.
4: Yes.
5: And well done to Lucas and Errol for not pressing the orange button. But no, thanks for having us on. It's been great.
0: Thank you very much for coming in, and thank you very much, Sophie. You're going to read out all the things.
2: All the things. Okay, so I'm going to start with the office number. Going crazy. So the office number. Well, I've got focus now. Is 01-202-42-4477. So that's for the Sammy office if you want to contact them. They also do.
0: Yeah, that one.
2: Yep, other side. They also do have a website, and that is www.sammycharity.org. And their charity number is 1170328.
0: Thank you so much, everybody, and it's time to say
2: goodbye.
1: See you soon.

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4: The early years.

into music production, others into, well, different bands, but some are no longer with us. But their music lives on. Join me, Derek Damon, as we listen to together to some really good music.

good to start off with Steve Camp, who is a great artist, very well known in America. Been around since about 1978. He is an American CCM musician and artist. But since about the late 90s, he's been calling for Christian artists to really think about their music and what it's doing and how it's actually affecting and confronting the world with what we believe and our faith. Came from a Christian home and formed a close bond with Larry Norman, who gave him a lot of advice and a lot of support about songwriting. Influenced also by Keith Green, about a stronger commitment to his faith through his music. Now a senior pastor in Palm City in Florida. Well, the first piece of music was Help Is On The Way, by the way, from a CD entitled Doing My Best, Volume 2. This piece is

0: Steve Camp and Love's Not a Feeling. Yes, he is quite well known in America as a lecturer and a speaker as well, and gets invited to appear on various TV and radio shows. Well, that's Steve Camp. The Winans. Well, the Winans are very interesting. They come from Detroit. They are an American gospel music quartet. Been around since about 1980, still going strong in a way. And that's Marvin, Carvin, Michael and Ronald Winans. That's 2, 3, 4 and 5 from the Winans family. They were discovered by Andre Crouch. And way back in 1974, they released two albums. They were originally known as the Testimonial Singers. 1981, the Winans came out with a CD entitled Introduction to the Winans, and that was produced by Andre Crouch, and they have toured widely with him. Well, I've got some music from Return 1990, and the first track is entitled A Friend. This is the Winans.
1: Hey, what's happening, man?
2: Hey,
3: what's up, man? I'm so glad to be back.
2: It's good to have you back.
3: I can't believe I'm with the Winans.
2: You know what? Somebody that's with all of us. You know, he that hath friends must
1: first show himself friendly.
2: Right.
3: Well, I know by being in this place that there's a whole lot of people that wants to know who this friend is. Why don't you tell them about it, Mark?
2: Well, there is a friend that sticks closer than any brother. I got a lot of brothers, right?
3: Yeah.
2: You know who that friend is.

The Winans and A Friend from Return 1990. By the way, they did the vocals for This Is America, Charlie Brown, and they did the segment of the building of the Transcontinental Railway. That's way back in 1989. They've done some crossover music in their time with rhythm and blues radio. They last recorded way back in 1995. But since then, they've been involved in lots of the Winans family projects, and there's been quite a number of those. They've got 6 Grammy Awards over the years, come out with 10 albums, 9 compilations, 16 singles. The Grammys were things like Best Soul Gospel Performance for Duo, for Groups, and various others. Well, that's the Winans, and here's some more music entitled Together We Stand.

That was The Winans and Together We Stand. By the way, both of the tracks were from a CD entitled Return 1990. Denny Correll. Well, it's really Dennis, but he's known as Denny Correll, an American singer. Way back in the 1960s, he was in a rock music group called Blues Image, but he was also a CCM musician active in the 1970s. He was an early touring member of Love Song. Now, Love Song was a very well-known Jesus music band in America. I think everybody knew who Love Song were. You know, he toured with them. And I've got some of Love Song's music just a little bit later on in the program that we can listen to. But this is Denny Correll and The Promise.

that was Denny Currell and The Promise. As I said earlier, he did play with a band by the name of Love Song, and he wrote Love Song's music entitled Changes, which is on their debut album called Love Song. He then also has sung and played with a band by the name of Manna prior to his solo career in CCM Music. Denny died in November 2002 of heart failure, and he was only aged 56. Well, that's Denny Currell. More music from him, and this is entitled Changing My Heart.

Denny Correll and Changing My Heart. Now, Margaret Becker, now I know she's very popular, an American Christian rock singer, been around since about 1985. She's a guitarist and a songwriter, studied at university and studied communication. But as a songwriter, that's how she started off before developing as a singer. By the way, if you're interested, she plays an Epiphone by Gibson. That's the guitars that she plays. 1985, she moved to Nashville. Nashville's come up again. It seems to be the center of the music industry in America. She moved there, by the way, as a songwriter and started doing some backup singing for Steve Camp. Her debut album was released way back in 1986. And the music I'm going to play is from a CD entitled Grace, which I think is the most popular of her music. She is a great artist, and I thought I'd play one of the tracks, and this is All I Ever Wanted. This is Margaret Becker.

Margaret Becker and All I Ever Wanted. One of the things about Margaret Becker and her music is she's so very versatile. Each one of the tracks seems to be so different from the rest, and she is so professional. She has a working relationship with Charlie Peacock, who produces quite a lot of her music, and I think they work really well together because she's produced some really great music over the years. She writes for Campus Life magazine, and she's a singer-songwriter, but actually encourages others as well, as being involved in talking and encouraging and working with young songwriters and musicians as they come forward. She has produced 13 albums and 6 collaborative works over the years, but as I said earlier, the most popular of all of her CDs, I think, is Grace, and that's the one I'm playing from at the moment. Well, the next track is entitled My Heart. This is Margaret Becker.

That was Margaret Becker and My Heaven. My apologies for actually announcing the title wrong in the first place. But that was from her CD entitled Grace. Love Song Band. Well, Love Song, as I mentioned earlier, were the mainstream Jesus music band way back as one of the first in the Christian rock bands, and that's going back quite a few years. It was founded by Chuck Girard and included, of course, Denny Correll, which I mentioned earlier in the program, as well as Tommy Coombs and Fred Field. Phil Keaggy was a member for some time as well. But they were in the Jesus movement, and that was in the late 60s and the early 70s. Started off in Chuck Smith's Calvary Chapel, and their first release was the Love Song album, entitled Love Song, way back in 1972. And I did say that Denny Correll wrote one of the tracks, and it's been described as one of the greatest Christian music albums of all time. Then they became CCM, which is Contemporary Christian Music, as a Christian rock band. Well, that's a Love Song, and the track we're going to start off with is called Brand New Song.

That was Love Song and a Brand New Song. They broke up, well, I don't know when they actually broke up. They moved on, you could say, in 1976 after they produced their last album entitled Feel the Love. And they've developed solo careers. I think they've got back together occasionally to play, and they are still performing as soloists and occasionally as a Love Song. They did a reunion album in 1994 entitled Welcome Back. There is a box set out if you're really interested in their music and enjoy listening to it. And the box set is the first three albums plus a DVD of the 1973 concert. And what they've done is remaster some of their original albums. So if you really enjoy their music, you can hunt around and find a remastered version where the quality's been greatly improved. They did a reunion tour way back in 2010, right across the US. They didn't come to this country, though. And it started at Calvary Chapel, where it all started. Well, that's a Love Song, or the Love Song Band, and the track is Let Us Be One.

That was Love Song and Let Us Be One. I enjoy listening to Love Song, the Love Song band and their music. And when you think some of it's way back in the 1970s, it's very well put together, very good, excellent professional musicians. And if you want to listen to them, yes, you'll hunt around just a little bit to get their albums, but it's well worth finding them. GLAAD are one of the pioneers of Christian pop rock music way back in 1972. CCM music, but they did a cappella style of music as well. And over the years, they've sold over 1.5 million albums. And this is how they've been described. GLAAD's elegant vocals help set them apart from other pioneers of CCM. That vocal sound has since evolved into a complex, self-sustaining life form of its own. So says ChristianBook.com. Well, they're very interesting as a band. And a lot of the artists that we play started off by joining GLAAD and got some experience, developed their music before moving into a solo career. So I thought I'd play some of their music. The first track is Two Are Better Than One.

That was GLAD and Two Are Better Than One. They were formed from a university campus by Ed Nally, who did all the auditioning for a new Christian band. The name came from a pole set up in a shopping mall. And over the years, they've done concerts for Compassion International and trips to third world countries. And out of their 23 albums, 9 of them are a cappella. Well, that is GLAD, and the music is Good News.

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4: Welcome back to Early Years with me, Derek Damon. I hope you enjoy the music so far. I certainly have. And for the next hour, I've already got some more great music CCM artists. Starting off with Sheila Walsh, who's a CCM vocalist, songwriter, author, inspirational singer and talk show host. Started off being born in Ayr in Scotland. And it's interesting because I lived up in Prestwick for some years, went to school there, and I'm sure I met Sheila Walsh somewhere along the line up there. We didn't know the future then, of course. Music-wise, you know, started around about 1978, started to sing. Studied at LBC, London Bible College, in 1979, but also in the London Academy of Operatic Art. Joined British Youth for Christ, the Oasis, as a soloist in 1981, but then started touring in America, toured with Phil Keaggy. And that's when she moved across to America, co-hosted the 700 Club in 1987, and her own talk show entitled Heart to Heart. Well, that's Sheila Walsh. Got some music from her now, and this one's entitled He Knows My Name.

Sheila Walsh and He Knows My Name. She did experience, because of the pressures of being on tour and being a musician, experienced some depression problems, but then took time out, went to Fuller Theological Seminary in California. Since then, she's written over 17 books, including speaking at Women and the Church. She continues as a songwriter, a singer, as well as writing children's books. She goes to a Baptist church in Texas, membership 45,000. Quite a big church, isn't it? And does various TV appearances. 27 albums, 15 singles, 32 compilation albums, and is still going strong in America. Well, that is Sheila Walsh, and the track is You Are God Alone.

Sheila Walsh and You Are God Alone. I wonder if you can recognize this artist. Now, it's not as they are now. This is a few years ago when they were a lot younger and started off very young. So I'm going to play the music. Now, don't phone in or anything like that. Just see if you can guess who it is. I'll tell you who it is at the end. You might be surprised or not. Okay? So here's the artist now, quite a few years ago, when they were a little bit younger. Who do you think it is? By the way, the recording is in mono, so don't start hitting your radio just to check if it's still working properly. And that gives you a clue how long ago it is. I'll give you another clue. I think it's taken in the 70s, okay?

Did you guess who that was? Now, I know the quality is very poor, and you'll be thinking, what on earth has happened to Hope FM Radio and their equipment and their transmission? It was taken from a television program where he was brought on and he was interviewed, and they had to ask him various questions and guess who he was. And of course it was Keith Green, and he was 11 years old at the time. Now, as you know, Keith Green is a CCM pianist, musician and songwriter, and was around from about 1965. Tremendous musician. Unfortunately, he died in 1982 in a plane crash with two of his children. But he did start the guitar at 5, the piano at 7, did live theatre at 8, and he got a 5-year music contract with Decca in 1965 when he was 11 years old, with 40 original songs, the youngest person ever to sign up. And at 12, he appeared in Time magazine. And it goes on. Now, that is all before he became a Christian. His music changed, married his wife Melody, and it went on from there. But that was Keith Green in the early years. Well, I've got some Keith Green music, but instead of just Keith Green singing them, I thought I'd get other artists. There is another CD out, and it's other artists singing his music. And the first one is Susan Ashton, who's an American CCM and country music artist, very well known in America. And she's singing one of Keith Green's songs, and it's entitled Summer Snow.

was Susan Ashton singing one of Keith Green's songs entitled Summer Snow. By the way, Susan Ashton is very, very popular in America, been nominated for various Grammy Awards, an inspirational singer, best female artist, sings along sometimes with Margaret Becker and Christine Dante and Michelle Toombs, and co-written music with Amy Grant over the years. Very interesting artist and great music, and I do play her music on the program as well. Now, Rich Mullins, yes, Rich Mullins has been a singer-songwriter, and he's written some really, really good music, and some of it has been described as some of the best produced Christian music there is around, and he has covered lots of different people's music over the years. Unfortunately, he died in a car accident in 97, and since then various tribute albums have been out, but he is singing also one of Keith Green's music on a tribute album that came out for him. The title of the track is You Are The One. It's one of my favorite tracks of Keith Green, and this is Rich Mullins.

Rich Mullins singing You Are The One, which was one of Keith Green's better known pieces of music. By the way, Rich Mullins, a lot of his music has been covered by a lot of artists. Some of the mainline artists in America use Rich Mullins' music in their collection as well. So he's become popular for that. More music now. Leon Patillo is a songwriter, CCM singer. Been around since about 1969. He's a CCM and a rock funk singer. Interesting, that is it. Started off with a group called Creation and became Leon's Creation, which was a funk group and their music, but then developed a very successful solo career with various albums coming out in the 80s. And he also has his own TV show on TBM. Well, that's Leon Patillo. Got some music from him. This one is entitled Security.

Leon Patillo, and Security. Leon has actually pastored a church in America called the Rock House Church, which was unusually on the Queen Mary in Long Beach, California. And as you might know, the Queen Mary was an ocean-going liner from this country. And after it given up, as it were, carrying passengers, it was shipped over to Long Beach in California to become a hotel. And that's where he's got his Rock House Church. He retired from ministry in the late 2009, but now continues leading seminars, traveling the country, and talking to other Christians and encouraging them in their ministry and also in their walk with God. He's released 19 disc albums over the years. Well, that's Leon Patillo. More music from him, and this one's entitled Cornerstone.

Leon Patillo and Cornerstone. I have seen his name on various other albums as doing backing. He does duets with other artists as well. So when you're looking at music or listening, well, look out for his name, Leon Patillo, and you'll see him appearing with lots of other artists as well. Lisa Bevel is an American CCM singer and songwriter. Been around since about 1992. Again, comes from Nashville, Tennessee, center of music in America. She's released 5 albums in all. But she did retire from touring in 2008 and performing on stage. And I think this was due to the stress and pressure problems of raising a family and being on tour. And she mentions that she has to raise her family on telephone calls because she was never there. So became a studio singer, singing background for various other artists, background vocals, and she does TV jingles and commercials. That's Lisa Bevel. Play some music from her, and this is entitled My Freedom.

Lisa Bevel and My Freedom. She's an advocate of Lyme disease because she's been suffering from it for the last 12 years and been in treatment. Over the years, she's got 4 Dove Award nominations and has had 6 number one songs. And the song If We're His was rated number one inspirational song of the year in 1997 in the CCM charts. Well, that's Lisa Bevel. More music from her, and this is entitled In the Sky.

Lisa Bevel and In the Sky. Matthew Ward has been a regular performer on early years over the years, and I played his music not only as a solo artist, which he is, but also when he used to sing with the Family Band. Now, the Family Band were, of course, Annie Herring and Nellie Greeson, his two big sisters, but they were around from about 1972 as Second Chapter acts. And Annie Herring, when she wrote the songs and did the music and played on the keyboards, and the rest kind of just sang along. That's how they all started in the Family. And when they first started their recording of their music, way back, Matthew was only 13 years of age. And when they did break up, I think it was a little bit later on in 1988, and he went on to have a solo career as well as doing producing of other people's music. Well, that's Matthew Ward. Got some music from him, and this one is entitled My Redeemer.

Matthew Ward and My Redeemer. He has recorded various solo albums over the years as well and worked in the music industry. He has worked with other bands, other artists, some of them quite big names as well. He wrote a book, My Second Chapter, in February 2006. That's when it came out. He has battled with cancer and won, and since qualified in a medical career ever since. But he did release 10 solo albums and worked on 43 other albums as a guest artist. Well, that is Matthew Ward. I enjoy his music. I think he's got a great voice. Not so obvious when he sings with Second Chapter of Acts, but particularly in his solo career and his solo albums. The other thing is, well, I've got to start saying goodbye, simply because after all the program, I've come to the end of our time together. I hope you've enjoyed listening to me, Derek Damon, on Early Years with some great artists. And just remember, keep safe, look after yourself, look after those that you love and your family, but also look after other ones as well. Well, this is Matthew Ward. I'll be with you again next week. And the song is To the King Alone.

Oh, by the way, I've just noticed I've got time to slip in another track. This is Rick Rizzo and Faithful. Thank you for being with me, Derek Damon.

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3: When you come from a lifestyle where money wasn't as accessible as it was for everybody else, owning a home wasn't a reality. 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But the truth is, you can have that. If you've never seen it, you can have that. You can have a grounded life and not jump around. You can have a family. You can overcome what has looked like an impossible circumstance and make something good out of it, because God is with you. 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

0: And that was Falling Into It by Jay King. And I'm so pleased that Jay is with us right now for the Artist Interview. Hey, Jay, how you doing?
1: What's up, Gordon? What's up, everybody? I'm happy to be here. Thanks for having me.
0: Genuinely, I have absolutely enjoyed it. I've been chatting to you before we started for just a couple of minutes. I'm like, I really like this guy. This is going to be a fun interview. And I've had the privilege of listening to the whole of your album, which I know isn't out yet, but we'll be talking about it. It is an absolutely fantastic piece of work. I've really, really got a lot of joy, and I'm like, come on, this is great stuff. So, but I know that, well, in the UK, you may be a fairly new name, and people may be going, oh, Jay King, have I heard of him? If they're listening to the station that I work on the UK, they may well, well done, because we've been playing your track, Hard Place, which is awesome.
1: Oh.
0: But we would love to find out your story, Jay. So, rewind time.

0: I'll tell them you said that. I have not been there yet. My wife went when she was very young, but I hope to get out. Still got family there. So, Liam, all you guys, if you're listening in the UK, shout out to all of you. A lot of love to all of y'all there. But man, what's beautiful about my story, and I think a lot of our story, is God is there, right where we are. Even right now, as you're listening to this, you might not believe it. You might not have even heard this before, but God is with you right now. He's right there in the coffee house. He's right there in your car. He's right there on the plane with you. Wherever you're listening to this, God is with you. And that's my story. You know, I grew up in Bradenton, Florida. I was raised by a single mom. I'm the third of her first marriage and only marriage. But I didn't have a relationship with my dad. And my dad was a church musician. I played drums in church. I was an athlete. And really playing drums in large part, honestly, was me wanting to be around my dad. Because he wasn't in my life outside of that. I seen him at church and really nowhere else. And so,
1: oh, hold on, I'm going to dig into that. So your parents separated? Was that when you were very young? Then
0: I would have been. I was the third child of their marriage, so I don't have memory of him living in our home. No.
1: Okay. So, but you, when you went to church, he was there at church. So he was involved in worship. So
0: he was the organist.
1: So yeah. Both of your parents were following Jesus. But
0: yeah.
1: So it's a complicated situation.
0: Yeah. It's very complicated. And if you can imagine, for a kid, you grow up and you're hearing that your parents love this God that's loving and who has all of these plans for our life. But somehow you couldn't work through your relationship with your wife or your kids. Now you're not in their life. It was very confusing. But as a child, you just want to be around your dad. You want to get to know your dad more. So I played music with him quite a bit and got to know him in those environments.
1: Was your mom going to the same church?
0: My mom was going to the same church. Yep.
1: Wow. Okay. That's got to be complicated. But was your mom quite supportive of the fact that you wanted to be knowing your dad? And there's got to be quite a bit of,
0: yeah.
1: Your mom's got to have quite a bit of, I don't know the situation, so I can't speak into it, but there's got to be quite a bit of grace and forgiveness going on for them to be able to be in the same church together.
0: No, I think it's, so church culture, especially in the U.S., it's way more about community. It's very much centered around coming together to worship together. So our community of people, my mom's friends, church friends, everybody, they're all in the same church. They all grew up together.
1: Oh.
0: So if you imagine you graduate high school, for example, you still are friends with all of those people. And if you were in a relationship and you guys broke up, y'all are still friends. Like, everybody's still friends with each other. It's kind of that vibe in church. It's like, even when things go on in your personal life, everybody still knows each other. Everybody still goes to the same church, which I guess would be like a pub in England. Like, everybody goes to the same pub, even if there's problems in your life. We all go to the same area. And so for me personally, it was one of those, as a kid growing up in church with people that I grew to know, who also knew my family's history, knew my mom and dad were married, knew my dad is a great musician, leads the choir, and I'm his son who plays the drums. And my mom let me go there. My grandma was there. My granddad was a pastor or a preacher there at the church as well. And so it was a very complicated situation for sure.
1: Wow. Okay. Yeah. But in the middle of it being a very complicated situation, you did get to know your dad. You were there. You wanted to please him with the drumming. So that gave you sort of a reason to be progressing your musical skills.
0: Yeah, mainly as a drummer. I only played drums at that point.
1: My son's a drummer, and being a drummer is a very cool thing. But did you sit at the kitchen table all the time with your fingers just bashing them on the table?
0: Always, man. Or the pots. My mom said I was a pots kid. I took out all the pots.
1: Oh, yeah. My son did that as well. All the pots and pans, even from Asia too. They were out there and he was bashing away on them. So okay. So drums was your thing. Now, Was it a black majority church?
0: For the most part, yeah.
1: And I've got to say, I hope it's appropriate to say, some of the drummers in some of the black majority churches are probably some of the best drummers out there.
0: Yeah.
1: Because the music just gives so much opportunity
0: to
1: just be really creative in the drumming and really bring some beautiful stuff. It's, I don't want to be rude about CCM, but sometimes the drummer just gets stuck in a groove and there's not as much opportunity to express as perhaps there is within some black worship context.
0: Yeah.
1: So,
0: and listen, Gordon, there's nothing wrong with saying that. It's definitely a thing. Black church experience is very different than a CCM usually experience. But the beautiful thing about music is it's evolved. You're seeing a lot more expression, even in worship music, from you.

0: musicians on guitar, on drums, on bass, on keys, and vocally, which is beautiful in expression to the Lord. So I'm actually excited about music moving forward in the church.
1: Amen. Amen to that. So, okay, so you're busy drumming. Your parents are split up. It's a confusing thing about God's love. How did it not work out? So have you been on a journey of forgiveness towards your parents?
0: Yeah. I mean, so I had an encounter with the Lord. Let me back up a little bit.
1: You go for it.
0: So I played sports as well. And I actually really love sports more than I love music. But I was pretty short. I was probably about five foot one, going all the way through high school. And then I grew. I'm now like 6'2". But what was crazy was growing up all that time, you played music on Sunday. And then during the week, you played sports. That's just every kid in America pretty much had that experience for the most part. Generalization, but pretty much. So church is just what you did. It's not necessarily who you were. It's just what you did. And so for me, I think it was tricky trying to navigate the dad relationship on Sunday morning and then go play sports, but your dad's not at your games. Your mom is a single mom, so she's working all the time. So I didn't have the traditional support system for anything I was doing because my dad wasn't in my life, so he wasn't at those things. My mom's a single mom. She's working all the time. I have three other siblings. And so I was always kind of in this position of, where's the people who love me? Where's my family? Like, where are they? Even at church, it's like you're celebrating when I'm playing good, but where are you in my life every day? And I started to grow up and I had this resentment towards the church and honestly towards my dad that was like, why wouldn't you want your kid? Like, why wouldn't you want to be in my life? And at some point we had a conversation and I was able to forgive him. I told him to his face, like, hey, I forgive you. He told me he had some things going on in his life. He didn't know how to be a dad. And now today, Gordon, I am a dad. I have three kids. I've been married almost 12 years. I couldn't imagine a world where I wasn't in my kid's life. I just couldn't imagine that. But I had compassion. I understood where he was coming from. But at that point, I was in my 20s. And I grew up literally without my paternal father in my life. And to just a little bit to that, for those of us that are listening to this right now, my heart is for those who maybe even have both parents in the home and you don't feel you have a relationship with your mom or your dad where they know you. And I would encourage you that God knows you. He knows that you're hurting. He knows that you feel abandoned. God met me in that. It was a messy situation. And for me, that's where my song Hard Place really came from. It was an opportunity for me to express my story wasn't pretty. It was hard. It was complicated. But God showed me that he could be a rock in a hard place. He showed me that he can meet me in a broken home. He can meet me when I've made mistakes and made decisions in my life that would have moved me away from the norm when I was emotionally underdeveloped because I didn't have a father in my home teaching me how to regulate my emotions. And I would just go off and be angry and be upset. God was able to come into my life, bring peace to that storm and tell me that I'm seen and I'm known. And for that, I'm extremely grateful.
1: I don't know what to say. It sounds like the sort of situation where there'll be so many opportunities for the enemy to absolutely derail you, to have taken you down a path. Statistically, it's fair to say that the outcomes for people with an absent father and a mother who is working all hours to try and just bring in the money for the family, there's so many things that can go wrong. And I'm looking at you thinking, you know what? You seem like such a lovely guy. You just talked about, you can't imagine not being there for your kids. So during that time when you were church on a Sunday, but church on Sunday was what you do and sports was your main thing. At that time, were you thinking, yeah, the God thing doesn't impact me? Were you just off doing your own thing during that season?
0: For sure, man. I selfishly, like as a person, I love to have a good time. So I'm going to gravitate towards where the party is. I just want to have fun, man. And I think that's a lot of us. We don't realize that what we're doing or what we're thinking is sinful. We just love doing what we're doing, spending time with our friends, going to the beach, having those party opportunities. I just wanted to be where people were. And so for me, church, my relationship with God, I don't even think I had a relationship with God really all that time at first in church playing drums. I was just coming to play drums and try to be around my dad. I seen church stuff happen in the spirit of God moving in church, but my personal relationship developed at a youth camp. Like I was at a youth conference, worship was being led, and I was between a rock and a hard place, honestly. If I didn't...
1: How old were you at that point?
0: I would have been 13.
1: Okay. So you're 13, between rock and a hard place, you were about to say.
0: Yep. I was 13 years old in my city. Man, there had already been so much. You get into trouble so early. My friends were starting to have a record with the law enforcement. There's a lot of opportunity to fall into drug activity, gang type of environments. And for someone like me with my background, I fit that ticket, right? Like a single mom, no dad. I'm a black man in America. So you run to where community is. And often that's in gang type of environments surrounded. And gangs are a big word, but it's community.
1: Yeah.
0: It's a community of people that love each other and are loyal to each other, which is often something single parent homes are missing. They're lacking community. They're lacking love. They're lacking feeling like they belong. And I remember telling the Lord at that youth camp, if you don't get a hold of me now, I don't know what I'm going to do. Like, you're going to have to show up today and let me know that you have a plan for my life, like these people are talking about. And I met God that day in Hamilton, Alabama. I had an encounter with the Holy Spirit. It changed my life. I wasn't perfect from that day forward, but I knew I had heard from God. He had spoken to my heart. And I got on fire for the Lord. I started going to youth group with a different perspective. Like, teach me about how God uses my life. How can he redeem my story? And my youth pastor taught me what the Lord wanted to do with my life and spoke over me, called me a leader, told me that I carried value, told me that my gifts can be used to bless people. And I've lived for the rest of my life now, 20 years later, trying to do just that, just magnify Christ with my life and my gifts.
1: Wow. Wow. You know, if you hadn't gone on that youth camp, What would have happened? Where would you be today? God got a hold of you. He heard you. He heard you when you said, "You've got to get a hold of me, God." And he responds to our hearts when we just out of desperation say, "Yeah, I need you." So I've got to say, I am glad that you prayed that, you shouted out, and God responded and changed the thing. For your family, when that happened, for your mum, did she instantly see the difference? And was she really pleased with it going on, or what did she think?
0: My mom has always been my rock. Shout out to my mom. My mom is the closest thing to a godly woman that I had ever seen. She kept me going to church and knowing I only went to play drums. She kept me there knowing that it's what you're around. Your environment is what dictates who you become. She kept me in spiritual environment. She kept me going to church. My mom is a praying mom. Life wasn't perfect. She wasn't always perfect, but that was something she always did well. She modeled working hard and being a man of your word, being somebody who follows through. So for me, my mom is my hero. My mom is the epitome of what it looks like to trust God and work hard. And so I would say when she seen that change in me, it was pretty evident. I wasn't home as much, but she wasn't worried because she knew where I was. She knew that I was at church. She knew I was in a good community, and she knew that I had found good influences.
1: Wow. Yeah, that would make all the difference to any praying parent to know that your son's just got people around him in a church that are blessing his socks off. So I guess there's lots of parents listening who are still praying for their children. No matter how old their children are, they might have those encounters with Jesus that set their hearts on fire and change their trajectory. So I guess your mum's a testament to that, but an encouragement well to people who are still praying those prayers. Don't give up. Don't give up praying for your kids. Even if they're adult kids, keep on praying. I've known people whose kids have had breakthrough like really late in life, but it's amazing when that change happens. If they soften their hearts, God will get a hold of them. So you mentioned that your wife's parents are from Yorkshire. So you're married, which is great. Can you tell us the story then? I'm guessing she's not from Yorkshire herself, though. So how did you meet her? Tell us the story.
0: On her parents' side, her dad is from Georgia in the U.S., and her mom is from Yorkshire. They moved here from Yorkshire to Bradenton, Florida for Tropicana. Her dad took a job here. And so, or there in Bradenton.
1: Tropicana, the orange juice brand. Yes. Oh, okay.
0: So that's how he got here from the U.K., and they met in high school. Obviously, they had three great kids, one being my wife, but her brother. So my wife's brother, his name is Caleb. In middle school, as I was expressing about my encounter with the Lord in middle school, her brother is the reason why I got connected to the youth group. He invited me to play for their church because I was a drummer, and her dad is in Southern Gospel Music, and he's a lead pastor. And so he said, you got to meet this dude from school, dad. And so he brings me to church. I play for his dad. His dad becomes a father figure to me in my life, allows me to be in their family. I was a part of the family before we were ever even intimately or romantically interested in each other. He was a father figure. So they were like family to me and still are. And fast forward, I have my encounter because he made an invite to come to church. My wife, my now wife, had a crush on me. I had a thing for her, but it was kind of weird at first. It's like, you're my one of my best friends, sister. I don't know how that works out. But long story short, we became best friends in middle school. We continued to talk throughout.
1: What age is middle school? Because you don't have middle school in the UK.
0: 12. I would have been about 12 years old, 11 or 12 years old.
1: Oh.
0: When we met.
1: You had a crush on each other at about the age of 11, 12. Yep. That is super sweet, my friend. Yep. That's really amazing.
0: And she's a PK. She's a pastor's kid. And so my mom let me start going to their church when I was about 13 or 14. Full time. I was able to go every Sunday, every Wednesday, which is crazy in itself. And her dad came to my house and asked my mom if he could be in my life as a father figure.
1: Wow.
0: He asked my mom's permission, like, hey, I would love to have Jay and be able to be a part of his life. And she let him. I remember that. And from there, I started being with my now in-laws. Like, he is now my father-in-law. My brother-in-law is now my brother-in-law. I'm married to one of my best friends. And so it's pretty powerful story, honestly.
1: That's amazing. That's absolutely wonderful. And honestly, if there are men who are like going, I've got that heart, I've got that burden to be a blessing to others. What an amazing thing to go to your mum and ask if he could take that role and be that blessing to you. But there are so many kids who would just be so blessed and their lives change by having some men step in and say, yeah, come and join with us, come and journey with us, come and find out more about God's love and plan for you. And what an amazing outcome for you as well. I don't know whether or not he had any idea. I suspect not when he started that process of just pouring God's love into you and blessing you. He probably wasn't going, yeah, and I'll have him as a son-in-law as well. Well, that's just fantastic.
0: Hey, Gordon, you know what's crazy too is, like, for those that are listening and don't know how to show the love of God without beating someone on the head with a Bible, they literally didn't do that. The next step of showing God's love is just being available, being generous with your efforts. Like, when it's Christmas time and you know that kid from church or that kid at the school that doesn't have the best life, just send a gift with a note in it, or just show up and invite them to the soccer game or to the football game, or just the little efforts, buy them that meal, invite them to Sunday dinner. It's those little things that show God's love. Like, why would they think of me? Make them feel a part. That is the closest thing to God sometimes we can be to someone, rather than repent, love Jesus with your whole heart. It's like, just show up and meet people where they are. Be available, you know?
1: That makes it sound like something that most people could just send someone a card, just tell them they're praying for them. Just small things, but they add up, don't they?
0: Yeah, for sure.
1: So your track, you started talking about it, the track Hard Place. We're going to listen to that right now. Is there anything else you'd like to say about Hard Place?
0: Yeah, I would like to say that if you're in one, hard places can look like depression. It can look like job loss. It can look like divorce. It can feel like you're at a pit with no options. And it's at that point you get to decide life and hope, or that it's all over, it's all lost. And if you just call on Jesus, ask him to meet you there, he will be the rock in a hard place. Rock means a solid foundation, something you can stand on and look forward to. Jesus is that for every hard place.

0: Hard Place by Jay King. And I'm so pleased that Jay is here right now for the artist interview. Jay, what a journey you've been on, and I'm so glad that God has got a grip on you and just revealed his love to you. You know, it'd be lovely at this point if you're happy to pray for listeners wherever they might be at, that they too might experience some of God's love.
1: Yeah, let's pray. Jesus, thank you. Thank you for being a good father. When sometimes we don't recognize what a good father looks like, you're patient, you're kind, you're generous, you're slow to anger, you're faithful, God. Again, you are always faithful, meaning you're right there. You're with us no matter what's going on in our life. And God, I thank you that even now, as we pray here today, you know what we need, you know what we lack, you know what we have. And still, you open your arms to us and you invite us in to know your heart, to know your plans. So today I ask that you would show yourself to every person that's listening right now. If they're needing love, God, give them love. If they're needing strength, Lord, give them strength. Jesus, if they're needing to know that you're not done with them, remind them that you have a plan and you have a direction for their life, that you are writing their story, that you are the author and the finisher of our faith. God, thank you that victory belongs to you. So if we feel defeated today, Lord, remind us that we have victory in you. And Jesus, more importantly, I pray that you would reveal yourself by way of your spirit to every person that's listening who may not even know what this means or maybe have heard of your spirit but haven't experienced the power that is in it. Lord, right now I ask that you would show up and that it would be your spirit that encounters and impacts the life of those that are listening today, and that they will know that you are God. Speak to us in a way that we know your voice. And as always, don't leave us, Lord. Don't forsake us. You promised to be with us, and we trust you in all things. Have your way in our life. In Jesus' name, amen.
0: Amen. Amen. Wow, Jay, what a journey God has been taking you on. Now, you mentioned playing drums. You mentioned having that crush on your wife. We've got to find out more about both of those things and more. So let's start with the music side of things then for a moment. So drumming, you were passionately drumming away. You were drumming at church. Everything was drums. But this album, you are not the drummer on the album. Or if you are the drummer on the album, you're doing much more because you're also singing on the album. This is your album. But tell us a bit more about your musical journey. How did that come about from being the drummer? So what else do you play?
1: Yeah, I play bass. I play keys. I play guitar. I sing, of course. Fun fact about me being a drummer, that also includes percussion instruments. So I was trained professionally as a percussionist. So I play marimbas, two mallets, four mallets. I play timpani. I play field drum. I play bells. I play xylophone. Any percussion instrument I can get my hands on, I can work my way around it. So I'm a drummer in the full scope of what that is. I love it so much. But that influenced my music journey because everything in music starts with rhythm.
0: Mm-hmm.
1: So before you can put a chord together, you got to learn how to count. And in many ways, even in school, when you go to school, they're teaching you how to feel phrasing. When you read, they teach you how to read with a certain pattern and with a certain way. So everything starts with rhythm. So as a drummer, I began to notice rhythm in every other instrument. On bass, that they play the downbeats. On guitars, that they fill in the gaps. Vocally, how they can sing phrases that are legato and just kind of move between time. So music began to come to life to me just being manipulated over time. So because I understood time, I could apply it to every other instrument. So I picked up the bass after drums, started learning how to play a lot of Michael Jackson type of music, started playing through Bruno Mars as I got older and he came out. Played through all of the music I grew up listening to that I loved in that vein. Love Van Halen. So I would play through their stuff as well. And then I went to keys because I was leading worship in youth group. I started singing in youth group and I needed to learn how to play a melodic instrument. So I chose the keys. And keys is where I've primarily played. If you come to a show, you're probably going to see me mainly on keys. And then I'll probably jump around, have my guitar player play bass, me play guitar, et cetera. So it's going to be an experience. It's going to be fun. But my journey through music has just been being a student of all the different genres, rock, blues, funk music, worship music, rock and roll, like gospel music. So I've kind of just loved it all, been a student of it all.
0: So on your album, having listened to the album, I would say, what is it, R&B, gospel, funk sort of style to it? Is that a fair description?
1: Yeah, it's like a fusion of styles. It's definitely funk. It's like pop music, but it's got elements of funk, a little soul, some influence of gospel, some influence of rock. So we listened to my song Falling Into It. I played bass on that. I played keys on that. I played the drum kit on that track. So what you're hearing in that, in many ways, is pretty much me on the entire track. And I had a phenomenal producer. His name is Jordan Malalowski. He's playing guitar on that one. He's programming some drums to support things. He's bringing the record together, and he's phenomenal. It sounds amazing. That song features a lot of me on that in many different components. Hard Place, I played some organ on that one. I got to sing vocals on all of that as well. I played bass on that one. And so I've kind of weaved my way through so that every track feels like me when you're listening to it from your home.
0: Honestly, I better say, the album comes out. The album's called All God, Not Me.
1: Yep.
0: Comes out August the 7th, 2026. So if you're listening after that date, go and listen to the full album straight away, end to end. It's a superb piece of work. You're going to love it. And it's your first album with Centricity, isn't it? So you signed Centricity end of last year, is that right?
1: Yes, and I would actually say, Gordon, August 7th was the date.
0: Oh.
1: But as of today, we have something special coming to you on that date. It's not the full album, but you're going to be really excited about a feature that we have on my song, Heart Play. So it's pushed my album back because we are so excited about this artist that we got to feature on it. I can't tell you who it is yet.
0: Oh,
1: but it was okay, so worth it that we pushed the record back a little bit.
0: Well, I am really excited. Do you want me to, if I guess it, will you tell me if I'm right?
1: I would, if you guessed it. I'll give you three guesses.
0: Is it a boy or a girl?
1: It's a girl.
0: Is it Tasha Layton?
1: No, it's not Tasha.
0: Is it CeCe Winans?
1: It's not CeCe, although that would have been crazy.
0: Yeah, okay. Is it Lauren Daigle?
1: It is not Lauren Daigle.
0: I had three guesses. I should have switched on my discernment mode. But no, okay. So, well, that saves you from having to give it away too early. But we know who it isn't, but there's still an awful lot of amazing people that it could be. So, okay. Is it someone who's on your label?
1: She's not on my label, but she is from my state. And I will say this, she's of Spanish descent, and she's been absolutely incredible in our space, in Christian music and beyond. And I'm excited. I'm so honored that she's singing on this song. It's going to be crazy.
0: Okay. Well, that's a big clue for people at home. You might now, I'm not going to press it any further, but people might be tweaking it. So, okay. Yeah. So that's on the 7th of August, that's coming out.
1: Yeah.
0: And the album's been pushed back a little bit. Do you know a new date, or is it at the moment undecided?
1: So because of the feature, I think it's going to be early September.
0: Okay.
1: Because we want this song to live with people, with her on it. I'm telling you, it's literally crazy. It's going to be so dope. But you're going to want to catch it. You can obviously stay connected with me at jayking.com, jayeking.com. You can opt into emails, text messages, follow me on Instagram at jkingmusic, or really anywhere, YouTube, wherever you're on social media, TikTok. Just stay connected. There's so much exciting things that are happening. The record is definitely going to be amazing. So I
0: just want you to know this, that the part of the reason why we invited you for the interview in the first place was that Hard Place is in the Hope 20 UK Christian chart. It was a new entry last week. It's currently sitting at number 19, which is great news. We're loving sharing that, my friend. You deserve that round of applause you gave yourself. It's amazing. So such a great track. And so the fact that you've got this new version coming out with someone else on it, I am really looking forward to playing that to the listeners as well. So it's brilliant. It's brilliant. So your music is getting traction. Obviously, Centricity, they're a big deal. They're a big label. And for you to be working with them, I guess, is enabling your music to go further than you've been able to take it so far. I'm sort of really excited, but I guess, are you able to tell me anything about the journey with Centricity and about
1: Yes.
0: the plans as well? What are you going to be doing with them?
1: Centricity is an amazing partnership. I would even say I was an independent artist for a while in the UK. You guys might be listening right now and you're an independent artist and you think you have to do it on your own. Whether you're working with a label or you're independent, you need a team. We cannot do this thing alone. You need a team of writers. You need a team that understands business, marketing. You need a team. So don't sleep on the fact that a team will take you a lot farther than you can on your own anytime. But man, my team is amazing. They've done some great things with great artists like Lauren Daigle, Jordan Feliz, Katie Nicole. There's so many amazing, amazing artists. Rachel Purcell, Ben Reeves, Natalie Lane. Just phenomenal, phenomenal artists. Bay Turner. So I'm honored to be with them. And moving forward over the next year, I just signed with management recently. And the plan right now is to get me out and on the road playing this music for people live. And it's a little bit of a challenge because I need to travel with at least a few members of my band to really give this music, as you've heard on the record already, it's very musical. And doing that with like tracks isn't the best. So as people stream this music and as they invest in me as an artist, they're also investing in bringing this music to their city with a band supported to really support this. And my plan is to travel with a guitarist, a bass player, and a drummer. And then we will kind of jump around on stage and change instruments out. And there's always going to be something special happening. But over the next year, the plan is to release my record, All God, Not Me. I plan to be out on the road sometime next year in 2027 in some cities in the States and maybe even global. There's been a lot of traction globally, which would be really great. So if you want me to come out, definitely go to my website, jayeking.com, jayeking.com, and submit a booking request. I'd love to make that happen. And the hope is that we can spread this message. And what is that message? What am I here for? Why is Jay making music? I exist to see people like me who was raised in a single parent home or maybe didn't know that they had the potential to make a difference in this life. I live for people like us to know that they have a voice, to know that they have an option that's not ending up in bad circumstances or with prison sentences or with the statistics that the world slap on us, the labels of you're never going to be able to own a home or be able to own a car or be able to have a great life. I live to inspire people to live according to their potential, not to the labels. I live for people to know that they are leaders. I live for single parents or people who don't have the right resources to know that they can still live a full life and that God has a plan and a purpose for them. I'm proof of that. And if I can do that everywhere, if I can give resources and be able to be a voice or inspire them with what I've learned, that's why I'm here. Because we don't have a lot of us that represent that difficult, tough background. But I'm a representative of that community. And I'm humbled that God met me, that somebody else believed in me, and then they gave me an opportunity. And that's all we have to do. Know that God loves us. Have somebody see us for who we are. I see you for who you are. And then give them an opportunity to be who God has called them to be. That's what it's all about.
0: Wow. And Centricity, therefore, is actually basically a partnership in your ministry and mission. Yep. To be able to bring God's blessing into people's lives. Yep. And it's, I guess, and you mentioned things like being able to own a home or a car or all these different things. But those things, I guess, are things that are sort of secondary to your heart with regards to people knowing God's fathering love over them.
1: Yep.
0: That he's always there. And also what you said about people knowing their leaders as well, getting their true identity rather than the identity and the labels the world puts on them, as you said, where people just want to, the world would want to just call us failures. The world would want to say, nobody's for you.
1: Yeah.
0: You just go, well, yeah.
1: And Gordon, a lot of us are buried by the idea of success in the world being owning a home, having a family, you know, being able to go wherever you want, pick your vacation spots and do all the things. But when you come from a lifestyle where money wasn't as accessible as it was for everybody else, owning a home wasn't a reality. You've moved around a lot. I moved like 8 to 10 times from the time I was born until I graduated high school. So the idea of success in the world didn't match my reality. But the truth is, you can have that. If you never seen it, you can have that. You can have a grounded life and not jump around. You can have a family. You can be married. You can overcome what has looked like an impossible circumstance and make something good out of it, because God is with you. And if he's for you, who can be against you?
0: Mm-hmm. Amen. So, okay, that I've got to say, I genuinely think you will be changing lives with your music when you get out there and speaking to his life and restore hope that people can trust God, that actually the world and the things it offer, they all fall apart. They all wash away in the end. But what God says is true, and that stands for eternity. So, and I guess when people get to hear your album, they're going to hear some of that within it as well.
1: Yep.
0: Let's find out a little bit about yours. So you said you're professionally trained in percussion. So did you study music where? When were you doing that? What sort of ages?
1: Yep. Started in middle school. So I was about 11 or 12. It starts right away. You go to school. They start training you to read music, how to play the different instruments. They let you kind of test it out. And then you go to high school. Some people go put all their attention outside of like academics. They go sports. So soccer or football or basketball, volleyball, baseball, softball. They pour all of their extra attention there. Well, I was short. I didn't have the stature to do I was very athletic, but I didn't have the size to do the sports I wanted to do, which was football and basketball. So I locked in on music. And I started to really learn the techniques behind drums. So how to play jazz appropriately, how to play country, how to play Americana style music, how to play rock. I joined jazz bands. I participated in top 40 bands and played in bars or pubs and clubs in the cities that I was in. And through college, I did that. But I did competitions through high school. They had these competitions where you're judged by professional judges at your specific instrument. So I got hands-on feedback from professionals in that world on how I can be better. And they judge me on a rating of poor to superior every year throughout high school. And then when I went to college, I started in music. So I continued.
0: So college is university, isn't it?
1: Yep. So in what you call uni, I spent a lot of time really learning percussion outside of academics, like math and science and all of that. I continue to grow in my focus area of music. And then, of course, I continue to play as well. So between experience and education, those two things come together to create my professional approach to my craft.
0: Okay. So you've spent a long time honing your skill set. That's for sure.
1: Yeah.
0: So, okay. So music, you started doing sort of age 11. Having that crush on that girl started around age 11. So let's just rewind back to that story for a moment there. So 11-year-olds, lots of 11-year-olds have crushes on each other. And
1: for sure.
0: And by the time they're 11 and 3 weeks, they've got a crush on someone else.
1: Yeah.
0: I don't know. Did that happen to you? Was it one of those things where it was sort of slightly was there and then there sort of wasn't there? Was it awkward for a while? Tell us the story of how an 11-year-old with a crush ends up marrying the person.
1: Let's be clear. You never lose the crush. You even get older. Some of you listening right now, maybe even Gordon, you had a crush. And as you got older, even into uni years, you were like, man, I still got a crush on her, you know,
0: which was a good job because actually my wife and I were married before we went to uni because we got married young. So I definitely still had a crush on her. And even over.
1: How old were you when you got married? How old were you?
0: My wife was 18. So she was still at what you would call high school. And I was 20. So,
1: and high school is secondary school, right?
0: That's it. Yeah. Secondary school. Okay. So
1: yeah. So for us, we got married. I was 21. My wife was 19.
0: Oh, you're so quite late then.
1: Yeah. We were late. We were behind the curve. Yeah.
0: Yeah.
1: But so for all my romantic people who love romance stories, like you're one of those, what's the writer? Man, he wrote that book, The Notebook. You know what I'm talking about?
0: Oh, I actually like the film The Notebook. I'm sorry. I don't hear anything bad about it. I think it's great.
1: Nicholas Sparks is his name. Okay.
0: Okay.
1: For all of you romantics, I told my then best friend, now wife, when we were in middle school, we tried to date. So the story goes, I start spending time with my now father-in-law and my best friend, Caleb. And I had this crush on his sister. She had a crush on me, but it was weird.
0: What was her name?
1: Her name is Chelsea.
0: Chelsea.
1: Whoa. Yep. And so me and Chelsea, we tried a date going into high school. And my mother-in-law said, you're not dating until you're 18. So I naturally say, I'll wait for you. You know, I said, I'm just going to wait for you. I'm not going to date anybody. I really had a heart to want to be with her. But naturally, I'm a dude, bro. You know what I'm saying? So I had some other crushes and I had some other relationships. But here's the thing. My wife, Chelsea, was my best friend throughout all of those relationships. So she was with me through all of those highs and lows. But I am and always have been her only lover. She's never loved or cared for anybody else but me. So she's never had a boyfriend or anything else outside of me. I am her first everything. And so she really did love me on a very deep level. And she chose me even when I was still dating other people and trying to figure out the guy life stuff. She was always there for me and seeing me through it. So she knew the highs and lows. And today we've been married almost 12 years. We have 3 kids. We're living life together. And so for you romantic people, that's kind of our story in a nutshell.
0: Oh, I like that story. I like Chelsea. She gets 5-star lady award from me. That's amazing. What a great wife.
1: Yeah.
0: So what does she do? Where is she?
1: My wife is here. So we're living in Nashville. She's been a stay-at-home mom for about 10 years. And she's been raising our family. Like I said, we have 3 now. So my youngest is 5. My middle kid is almost 10. And then my oldest is now almost 11.
0: Or almost, when you say she's here, is she in your house now at the moment?
1: Yeah, she's home.
0: Are the kids there?
1: Yeah, they're all here.
0: Did they want to come and say hello?
1: You know what? My wife is not going to walk up here and jump on this camera right now. My kids probably would. My wife has to be put together. She likes to feel like she's presentable, and I respect that.
0: Okay.
1: But
0: no, I can respect that too.
1: Let me see if my kids want to come up here.
0: Yeah, if your kids want to come and say hi, that'd be cool.
1: All right, hold on 1 second.
0: Hey, he can't hear me though, can he? Because you got headphones on.
1: Can hear you.
0: He can hear me? Hey, dude, how you doing? Got to make sure you're speaking to the microphone, otherwise I can't hear you. Nice to meet you. What's your name? You're going to have to speak a little closer into that microphone. Just a little, yeah, real close and real loud. Did you say Jeremiah? Yeah, that's a cool name. I definitely can barely hear you though. She's going to have to use your big, strong voice. Oh, who's someone in the background as well? Don't go away. She can come on a moment. So I've got a question for you. I think it was Jeremiah. I think that's what you said. So, right, here's my question for you, sir. What is your favorite thing about your daddy?
2: That he's really fun and I just love him.
0: There's all 3 of you. So Jeremiah there in the middle, you're the middle one, and then you've got a little person next to you there. So hello, and a big sister. So it's all 3 of you. Who's the youngest one here? You're gonna have to speak really loud. Can you say hello?
1: Go ahead. What's your name?
2: Thea.
0: Your name is Thea?
1: Yeah.
0: Yeah, that's a beautiful name. How old are you, Thea?
2: 5.
0: Would you like to say hello to all the people in England?
1: Look. Right here.
2: Hello, people in England.
1: There you go.
0: So your daddy's been telling us about his story and about how much he loves your mummy and how special she is and how much he loves being a daddy. So especially to you guys. So do you have a favorite thing about your dad? What is it?
2: Daddy's a good singer.
0: He's a good singer. Oh, you're one of his fans. He is a good singer, isn't he? You know what? Today, what I'm doing with your daddy is we're talking all about his amazing music that he makes and how it's really, really good. So I'm glad that he's your dad and he's very, very proud of you. So yeah, maybe one day you'll be doing music as well. You never know. And who's this young lady here?
3: Rowan.
0: What is your favorite thing about being part of your family?
3: Like,
1: what's your favorite thing?
3: Like the whole entire family?
1: Yeah.
3: That there, I know that there's people here for me.
0: Yeah. You know what your dad was earlier saying about how important it is that people know that they've got people who are always there for them in their life. And I think that's true for you. Your mum and dad, no matter how old you get, they'll always be there for you and fighting your side and wanting the best for you and praying for you. So that's a real privilege. So are you musical?
3: Honestly, I like to sing, but I'm not like very good at it.
1: Yes, she is. She's really good at it.
0: Yeah. Okay. Here's a question for you. Do you think that maybe you, and also your brother and sister, should maybe sing on one of your dad's tracks sometime?
3: Oh, yeah, we're already on one of them.
0: You're already on one of them? Which one are you on?
1: Which one?
4: What is it called?
3: It's Me and You.
0: There you go, you see. Ladies and gentlemen, you've got to check out It's Me and You because they're already on that track. So, hey, that's really cool. That's really cool. So you are a good singer then?
3: I guess.
4: Yeah, you'd be good.
0: Yeah, I guess so. So that's cool. And so this is your first time on the radio, your first time to speaking to people in the UK and actually other places around the world as well. Do you have something you'd like to encourage people with?
3: Always be yourself. Don't change yourself for anybody else.
0: Yeah, be the person God made you to be. Be yourself. Absolutely. That's the one. I like it. Thank you guys for coming to join us. Bless you. Nice to see you. Jay, your kids are sweet. So you're definitely...
1: Listen, they are going to be on cloud nine. Like, oh my God, I didn't know what to say. You had me on the radio, Dad. You didn't tell me that. Whoa. I love it.
0: Sorry for putting them on the spot there. But hey, that was fun. That was fun. So, okay. So obviously your music's blessing people. How do you stay in the middle of God's blessing yourself, where there's so much pressure, there's so many things in life to attend to? What are the things that you have in place to make sure you keep receiving His love?
1: They can't see my face, but I'm I can cry when I think about, man, when you have a story like mine, and you're aware of what your life could have been if God didn't step in. It's like a friend that you didn't know you needed until you met them. You don't forget about them when things go great. You carry them with you everywhere you go because they impact your life in such a way. That's who my Savior is to me. That's who Jesus is to me. From the moment I had an encounter with the Lord, it's like I can't go a moment without talking to Him. I'm going into writing sessions. I'm going to meetings. I'm getting on planes and flying to places, and I just constantly find myself saying, thank you, not for the opportunity, but thank you for your presence. Thank you for being the difference in my life. Because if it wasn't for your presence, and if it wasn't for the truth of your word and the fact that I can just call you, the thing about friends every day in your life, they're not always available, but God shows up all the time. He's right there. I can just speak to Him. And I don't hold anything back. I tell Him when I'm mad. I'm telling Him when I'm happy. I tell Him when I'm nervous. I'm telling Him when my kids are frustrating me. It's a everyday, daily, personal relationship. And that's what I would say about my walk with the Lord. It's so personal. I need it like the air I breathe. I depend on Him. I lean on Him for everything. And that's how I stay grounded. I wake up practically. I pull out of that a little bit and just say, from a 30,000 foot view, you know, I spend time in my word every day faithfully. I read it like a book reads, front to back. I go back to passages. Yep, I read my Bible. I pray. And when I say I pray, it's literally like I'm talking to Gordon today. I'm talking to God, and I'm stopping long enough to hear Him speak to me. I pause to hear back from Him. And then I do this thing that I think a lot of us sometimes miss. I share with my wife or with a friend what I feel God is saying to me every day. Every single day, I share with my wife or a friend. I call them FaceTime, like, bro, I feel like God is saying this to me today. What do you think about this? And we talk about it. That's my boundary. That is what I do.
0: Jay, it's my first time meeting you, but honestly, you've been exactly as I hoped you would be. I have loved chatting to you. I've loved hearing your heart. I think you're an inspiring guy, and I think your music is just great. So what a beautiful, beautiful guest to have for someone that, if I'm honest, a few weeks ago, I'd never even heard of you. And I'm so, so honored to have met you and listen to your music. And I just want to encourage people again to make sure they go and listen to your album when it comes out, maybe around September time. So it's Jay King. That's J-A-Y-E King, not the other Jay King. So Jay King, and the album is called All God, Not Me. So your final track you've picked for us today, what was it called? Tell us all about it.
1: The song is called I've Got Jesus, and, full transparency, it was written in a room where a guy had just lost, a friend of a guy in the room that day had just lost his wife to a battle with, I think it was cancer. And this guy is a very devout Christian. I'll hold his name for now because I don't know that it's publicly being spoken about yet. But that was earlier this year or last year. Maybe it was earlier this year. I think it was earlier this year. And the challenge in that right, the writer that came in, his name is Josh. Josh began to share, and it immediately resonated with me because we go through things like loss. And that could be a spouse, that can be a job, that can be maybe not even death. It's just a parting of ways with somebody that we really cared for. And your world falls apart. Your world falls apart. And it's in that moment you need a song like this that says, I've got Jesus. I've got a hope that won't fail me. I've got a hope that won't drift away. Somebody that's walking with me down the broken roads of life. No matter where I go, I have a name that's above every name. And that name is Jesus. And that's the story in this song. If you need a song to declare, I've got a hope that won't fail. I've got a friend that's with me through everything I go through. That's this song. And it's called I've Got Jesus.
0: Thank you so much, Jay, for your shared. And this song is for everybody. For whatever you're going through, you've got Jesus. But if it's okay with you, Jay, I'd also like to dedicate this song to my good friend, Rejoice, who recently lost her husband. And she's clinging on to Jesus with all she's got. So, Rejoice, this song right now is for you. This is I've Got Jesus by Jay King.

0: Got Jesus by Jay King. I hope that blessed you as much as it blessed me. And the music we've heard today, just beautiful. Beautiful, deep tracks, fantastic musicality, lyrics that just move you. And what a lovely guy Jay is as well. So do go and check him out on socials, find his website, follow him, and make sure you listen to his album when it comes out. I am looking forward to supporting more of his ministry, and I hope one day he'll get over to the UK as well. Of course, there are many other artists with their own great stories and music for you to enjoy. 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
1: Let's clap like this. Hey.

The year was 2009. That's My Salvation by the Lighthouse Family from their album Blue Sky in Your Head. Yes, you can guarantee you've heard this voice before because he was here yesterday. Well, that can only mean one thing. It's Thursday night, it's Hedges Hours, and I'm Nicholas Hedges. Yes, I'm glad we've got that out of the way, because if you're a regular listener and you get this program on prescription, you'll know that already. But we'll worry about

0: That's the first of my car radio selections of the evening. That's Years and Years in Shine. And before that, you heard Rick Ashley with Beautiful Life. I just thought I'd start the program in a different way. Did you notice? I didn't. And I do this program every single week. I don't, if there is something different, I'm yet to spot it. But as always, it's lovely to have your company. And if you've got a music selection which you would like to share with me, then why not send me an email to nickh@hopefm.com. Include your name and musical selections, and I will do everything I can to accommodate your taste in music in the coming weeks on this programme. Now, we were off mic. I was talking to, a sort of regular person who's starting to join me fairly regularly on a Thursday, or I'd like to think he does. His name is Phil. So good evening, Phil. How are you?
1: I'm fine, thanks, Nick. Yourself?
0: Yeah, absolutely fine. Well, I was when I saw you last.
1: Which was last Wednesday.
0: Tuesday. We see each other so frequently now. I'm even losing the days of the week. Now, we've got some... You were talking to me off microphone about the travelling Wilburys.
1: Oh, no, it's just that I had an idea that I was sat at home and the travelling Wilburys, It's All Right, came on. And I often think that it's sort of like, you know, sort of... What a group of people it was. Sort of like, you know, Tom Petty, George Harrison, Jeff Lynne, Roy Orbison, Bob Dylan... Right. All were part at one time or another of the Travelling Wilburys. And I'm just thinking, were they the original sort of like supergroup? I know you got Cream and things like that to start with, but as a group of people that were put together.
0: Were they that group of people that used to stomp around in Wimbledon?
1: No, I don't think so. Where did you get that from? Hang on a minute. That's the Wombles, wasn't it?
0: Well, that's right. So,
1: yeah. So,
0: the Travelling Wilburys were a group, and the Wombles of Wimbledon were back in years in the past, weren't they? And they used to tromp around Wimbledon, because I remember seeing them only briefly, of course, when I was growing up.
1: Yeah.
0: And for some reason, I've managed to mix the two up.
1: I think it was after my time, I think. They used to collect rubbish, didn't they, or something?
0: They used to do everything, didn't they?
1: Oh, did they? I don't know much about the Wombles, to be honest with you. I don't know much about the Travelling Wilburys either. But I do know that they... I suddenly thought, what I'd do is I'd think about... the songs that each one of them had on the as an individual sort of thing, and I came up with five songs,
0: right?
1: Okay, that you may want to play tonight. Yeah,
0: I'll include them in the playlist.
1: Okay, so we got Tom Petty,
0: and
1: when he was with the Heartbreakers, came up with All American Girl, which people will probably know,
0: right?
1: Jeff Lynne,
0: ELO.
1: It's a Living Thing. I mean, everybody's going to know that. But they're all great songs, that's the thing. Roy Orbison, I didn't go for the usual sort of like things like Pretty Woman. The song that I loved of his was A Love So Beautiful. He also wrote that, actually, with Jeff Lynne. And Bob Dylan, his rendition of Knocking on Heaven's Door was just amazing. And George Harrison, when you think that sort of like... Paul McCartney, John Lennon, obviously the main songwriters of the Beatles. But then you get George Harrison.
0: Yeah.
1: Some of the songs he wrote were just...
0: Unbelievable.
1: And Something is one of those songs that's just... It just is haunting, I think, sometimes.
0: Right.
1: And that, you can also play this one for Joan, because it's a Beatles song.
0: I thought she might. I thought her name might come up.
1: No, she's actually a friend and neighbour, and we occasionally go out for days out, normally to pool so she can go shopping, but I'll just become a taxi driver. But we went to pool on Monday, actually, because it was so hot, we didn't know where to go. But
0: it's nice to do your bit for neighbourly relations.
1: Well, no, she's a good friend. It's more than neighbour, she's a really good friend.
0: Oh, great.
1: And she's one of those people that she'll give you a last penny.
0: Yeah.
1: You know.
0: Because I was doing the year from the past last week on that show. And I made the point that it was so easy that Joan could actually guess it.
1: Oh, what year was it?
0: I've no idea.
1: Oh.
0: have a listen. Have a listen to last week's show, because I do make a hint of it being easy. I think it was sometime in the 80s, but I honestly...
1: Well, the 1880s.
0: What? No, the 1980s.
1: All right, Jonah, know about the 1880s, I'm sure.
0: She'll be flattered to
1: hear. I know she will, yeah. She's probably sitting there at this moment in time going, I'll have him.
0: Have you ever heard of the expression, flattery gets you nowhere?
1: Yeah, well, this one won't know, I'll tell you.
0: Yeah. Well, I'm not surprised.
1: Yeah, so, yeah, I've got a bit of a list.
0: We'll include some of those in tonight's playlist.
1: That'd be great.
0: Along with the likes of Duran, probably some Dido, some Blur, or anything else which we can drag out from the musical archives. Because when we play some of this music, I like to think I've got youth on my side, but again, I probably remember some of this music when it first came around. But of course, if this is your first listen to Hedges Hours, you won't have absolutely no idea what's going on at all. But it's okay. Its presenters know what they're doing, and that's what's important. So why don't we sit back, relax, and listen to the soothing and relaxing sound of Joe Cocker, a track from his album, Have a Little Faith.

The album was called Have a Little Faith, and that's Joe Cocker and The Simple Things. I don't think I've played that track for absolutely ages, but of course you may disagree, because this evening it's sounding a little bit different, because Phil Eastwood is joining me this evening, and we're making our way through the usual chaos for a Wednesday, for a Thursday afternoon. I've got a feeling that we might need to play that song for the day of the week. I wonder why. But the album of the week this week is Proud by Heather Small from 1999. Yes, you could go back to the days of the 2012 Olympics. Then that was the big hit in amongst all that lot. So I'll be throwing in some tracks from the album of the week. I've also got the mystery album. I've also got the mystery album. No, it's not a mystery, because of course you know what's coming. Well, you will if this is your first visit, and if you haven't already, welcome along. It's lovely to have your company. In the meantime, let's do a lot of sitting back and relaxing, because here's another track among tonight's selection. This is Simply Red.

0: Yes, I don't think you want to hear me singing karaoke on a Thursday night. I think we've got enough problems already. Yes, that's Simply Red and Home. And we're not too far away from our first of our selections of feels this evening between Sting and Shaggy and 44876. No, I think we've played that one to death. Okay, not literally. But it's always lovely to have your company here. And oh dear, it's funny, isn't it? I type in George Harrison and something and I get the Beatles. What's the connection?
1: I know he was a Beatles.
2: Well, yeah, he wrote it while he was with the Beatles.
0: Ah, that would explain it.
2: Yeah, but yeah. It was just one of the wrong... as I say, normally you'd associate sort of like John Lennon and Paul McCartney writing all the songs, but he...
0: yeah, there was one or two.
2: George Harrison.
0: George Harrison,
2: quite
0: right,
2: a few, actually, yeah.
0: I must have a look at that. Yeah, I think I need to reevaluate my knowledge of the Beatles, and I've got a really interesting story to tell you about that in a moment, Phil, if you like.
2: Yeah, love to.
0: Yeah, love
2: go
0: to.
2: For it.
0: Yeah, go for it.

That's the first of Phil's collection this evening. That's Something by the Beatles, noticeably George Harrison. Now, the story that I was going to tell Phil was I had a particular tape, or should I say Mum and Dad had a particular Beatles tape, and I'm glad to tell you that I actually wore it out to the point where I just played it and played it and played it till I think there's something, till it basically it broke. And that lovely sound could not be heard if I listened to this tape today. All it would be was like me on karaoke, and that's not good on the basis that I can't sing. And by the way, I am not doing a karaoke, no matter how much you'd like me to do it. I know that if you are a regular listener, yeah, you'll probably be... No, I'm not. I'm just not doing it. But one thing I am doing tonight is a mystery year. Which year are we going back to? Because just because I have a guest in the studio, it does not mean that various things obviously will change. But as always, we've got the album of the week. And this week, it's Proud by Heather Small from her 1999 album. Yes, all those moons ago. What were your memories of 1999 or any other year for that matter? Go on, send me an email to nickh@hopefm.com. But that's not tonight's mystery year. But where are we going with this mystery year? Don't worry, all will be revealed as the evening progresses, to be met on the other side by Stuart Anderson and Dr. Angela Walker with their programme Life in the Spirit. And there's plenty of more fun. We are going to have plenty of fun this evening, I can tell you, with music like this, because this is D-Ream. The album was called The Best Thing. And which year does this remind you of?

0: you remember tracks like Unforgiven, I Like It, Star, and Blame It On Me? Were just a few tracks from that particular album, because that's D-Ream and The Best Thing. And what does that sort of remind you of? Maybe that's something which we'll worry about later. But tonight's mystery year was when Howard Wilson was Prime Minister. Go and make a brew, and I'll be back in a few.
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0: And you're listening to Nicholas Hedges and Philip Eastwood. It's lovely to have your company on yet another edition of Hedges Hours. And yes, we've reached that time in the show where we're going to have the first couple of clues to tonight's featured year. Now, this is where it could get really interesting, because one person has written it all down. Meanwhile, the other person, i.e. myself, can see it. It's almost like saying, give me a spelling test. It's okay, I already know the answers, haha. But the person on the other end sort of doesn't. Do you sort of get the idea? Okay, let me tell you. Charlie Chaplin opened his last film in this year, Phil.
3: Did he?
0: I thought you knew.
3: No, I didn't know that. I
0: okay.
3: I haven't got that far.
0: No, it's all right.
3: I've got a few things here I'm probably doing, but...
0: Well, that's all right. But I am only in the January.
3: I've just gone the whole year.
0: Oh, right.
3: So what, I don't stick to a particular month. What film was that then?
0: It was The Countess from Hong Kong.
3: Okay, well, what, yeah. A silent one then, was it? It can't have been a silent one.
0: Well, I don't know. They were all silent as far as I was concerned.
3: Well, yeah.
0: I don't know. My understanding, unless you know differently, my understanding that all the Charlie Chaplin films were all silent.
3: Well, I don't know. I'll look that one up in a minute when there's some music on.
0: Yeah, that would be interesting.
3: I've got one.
0: So, what
3: for
0: have you,
3: you
0: found out?
3: Well, it's quite interesting, actually. If you look at sort of like, I was looking at inventions and I'm thinking, goodness gracious, this sort of like, I thought they were invented much later than that. The first handheld electronic calculator was invented in this year, wow, along with the first floppy disk. The younger ones out there haven't got a clue what a floppy disk is. But it's to do with computing. I'll leave it at that.
0: I know what a floppy disk is.
3: Yeah. And the interesting, another one is this: the first cash dispenser was in place on the 27th of June at Barclays in this year. Music-wise, we've got some things like... I was trying to think. We mentioned Cream earlier on as being probably the original supergroup. But The Sunshine of Your Love was this year.
0: Right.
3: Purple Haze, Jimi Hendrix, was this year.
0: Wow.
3: And probably the one that really probably changed modern... was Sgt. Pepper's Lonely Hearts Club Band came out in this year.
0: That will give it away straight away.
3: I think it probably might, yeah.
0: Because I've got here, on the 3rd of January in our year, the stop-motion children's television series Trumpton was first shown on the BBC.
3: Was that the one with Pew, Pew, Barney McGrew, Cuthbert, Dibble and Grub, was it? Why that sticks in my head, I don't know. It's just one of those things, isn't it?
0: Well, I'll be honest with you here. You're looking at somebody who's never even heard of it.
3: Oh, right.
0: Let alone watched it.
3: I've heard of that one because my kids used to watch it. I think it was on. It might have come out in that year, but it was on many, many times, many years later with the BBC, and I'm sure it was when my children were young.
0: Oh, yes. And Milton Keynes, a village situated in northern part, formerly designated... Milton Keynes was a town associated with this year, and Jeremy Thorpe became a leader of the Liberal Party.
3: Remember that?
0: Well, what else, honestly, ask yourself, what else do you remember from this year?
3: It was the year I left school. But I'm not going to tell you how old I am. Otherwise,
0: well, that's something we don't talk about anyway. Well, okay. It's amazing how fast how fast this show could go towards a central reservation, I can tell you. Okay, let's listen to another one from tonight's selection. We've got a bit of Eric Clapton, some Undercover, or anything else which we're going to drag out from our musical archives. But here is another one among the Bob Dylan selection from his album Highway 61 Revisited.

for what reason? And he says, how? And you say, what does this mean? And he screams back, you're a cow.

That's another one of the program's car radio selections. That's Sting and Englishman in New York. And before that, you heard Bob Dylan with Highway 61 Revisited here on Hedges Hours, causing the usual chaos for a Wednesday I almost said Wednesday afternoon then. No, it's a Thursday night. Now, the reason I would say Wednesday afternoon is because I'm also here on a Wednesday afternoon. Yes, I hate to disappoint between 2 and 4 and with Wonky Wednesday. And you can also pick that up on regular prescription as well at our website by going to hopefm.com, clicking on Good Afternoon, or maybe you'd like to listen to the back editions of this program, which are also available on prescription, just by hitting Hedges Hours, and you'll know what to expect by then. And yes, we've got some, should we say, our musical selection tonight has a particular theme, as well does our mystery year. And let's give them some more clues to the mystery year. What else do we say? Like I said, Jeremy Thorpe, Milton Keynes is here. The London set film Blow Up was released in the UK, and we've only got, believe it or not, we've only got as far as January in this particular year. No, we're not doing very well with tonight's featured year, but don't worry about it. I'll also be slipping in some musical selections of the year, so stay tuned. And hopefully we'll be okay. In the meantime, let's listen to the soothing and relaxing sound of Lionel Richie. And with this one, you have to go back to 1983, because in 1983, he had the album Can't Slow Down.

0: That's another one on tonight's playlist. That's Penny Lane, but Penny Arcade, sorry, by Roy Orbison for Joan. Did you used to, as a child, do you remember those Penny Arcades?
1: Oh, yeah.
0: Yeah?
1: Yeah.
0: Did you used to win anything?
1: No.
0: No.
1: No. No. Really. Well, a penny, I know they call them Penny Arcades, but sort of like you used to put a penny in and they're more or less the same as the fruit machines today, sort of thing, you know, not quite as electronic.
0: But
1: a penny... you know, not me, funny, when I was a kid, was a lot of money.
0: I was in Swanage on Sunday, just for informational purposes. And it's amazing how much you have to put in the arcades in order to get the teddy bears out.
1: Yeah, it's cheaper probably going by. There used to be, I don't know if there still is, there used to be, it might still be there, a teddy bear shop in Swanage.
0: Yes, there is. It's at the top of...
1: It's still there, is it?
0: Yeah.
1: Yeah.
0: Yeah. Because I went in there as well, just for the sake of nostalgia. But that was on a previous visit. Sometimes, you know, you sort of see somebody doing it and you think, is it just not easier to just go out and buy one?
1: Yeah. Well, those hook things where they hook them.
0: I wonder what other stuff you could win in one of those.
1: If you go to Las Vegas, those machines, they have amazing things in them.
0: Yeah. Like car keys and rubbish.
1: Watches and
0: sorts. Yeah, I'll tell you what, by the end of the show, you and I will have to get in the mood to go to one of those police proceeds of crime auctions.
1: Oh, yeah. Yeah, that'd be good, wouldn't it? Yeah. I read a story once of somebody that bought a car from one of those, and I'm not saying it happens every time. Please don't, you know, assume that they bought the car.
0: Yeah.
1: And it says, let's put it this way, it's had certain compartments in it that the police hadn't found.
0: Right.
1: And there was stuff in it that they shouldn't have been. So. Whether that's true or not, it's a story that somebody told me about somebody else that bought a car.
0: Yeah.
1: It might be true, it might not
0: but
1: be.
0: They actually,
1: but it's pretty funny, though.
0: You can get some really nice cars from those assets.

0: it once, you know, once it's disappeared, that's it, it's disappeared.
1: Well, yeah, most people claim on the insurance, don't they?
0: Yeah, most people do. I mean, you wouldn't want it back, would you?
1: Oh, I don't know, it depends what it is, doesn't it?
0: That's true.
1: You know, and I must admit, actually, back in, I'm trying to think when it was, actually, the early 90s, our garage was broken into, and a few tools were taken, the electric drill and things like that. But the worst thing was they actually took 6 bottles of champagne that we were given for our wedding.
0: Yeah.
1: By the company I used to work for. There's a lot more champagne than that, but there's six bottle left.
0: Yeah.
1: And
0: they took the left.
1: They took all that. Yeah. And it wasn't what they took. It was the fact that you just felt that somebody had been in your garage
0: and violated
1: it. It was locked. I mean, they shouldn't have been able to get in there. You obviously used a key or whatever.
0: Yeah.
1: And you just felt a bit a bit violated. Even though it was just, you know, and I really do feel for these people that get burgled and a lot's taken and things are destroyed. I think it's awful.
0: That's never nice, is it?
1: No.
0: Never nice at all. Anyway, between us going to proceed to crime auctions, well,
1: maybe.
0: Well, we've got a proceeds of musical auctions here, because we've got the likes of Delta Goodrum, perhaps some more Otis Redding, and perhaps another Lighthouse Family track, or anything else which we can drag out from our musical archives. But tonight's musical selection does have a connection to it. All the artists have been part of a band, and if you were with us earlier in the show, you would have heard us mention it. But of course, you wouldn't have heard us mention anything if this happens to be your first visit to the show, or you've just deciding to tune in just to see what's happening on Hope FM for this Thursday evening. And yes, we're not doing very well on our mystery year, because we've only got as far as the February of the year, when the Queen opened the London concert venue in the March of that year. Did you know that, Phil?
1: No.
0: Right.
1: Looked it up. It was the year of the first successful human heart transplant.
0: Yes.
1: And I think, if I remember correctly.
0: Yeah. Yeah,
1: I'm trying to think of the name of the doctor, actually. I can't remember his name.
0: Oh,
1: I think it was in South Africa, I think.
0: Yes, the London School of Economics began a protest about the suspension of a student. That was also in the March. What else? RAF and the Fleet Air Arm planes bombed the ground. We won't talk about that.
1: No.
0: We are in a year. All we'll say is we are in a year in the 60s. But which year are we in? Now, that's keep your thinking caps on. And we'll be revealing to you very, very shortly about what our mystery year is. In the meantime, we've still got tracks to come from the album of the week, which this week happens to be Proud by Heather Small from her 1999 album. Yes, do you remember you would have heard Proud when it became the theme tune of the 2012 Olympics. Yes, you know you've definitely heard that before. Okay, let me put some more music on, because what's the choice? You either listen to the music or my voice or our voice, and you know that you'd much rather listen to the music, wouldn't you? Well, to be fair to you, some weeks I wouldn't blame you. In the meantime, let's sit back, relax, and listen to the soothing and relaxing sound of Journey. And it was from this particular track, it's from their 1981 album, Escape.

0: That's another car radio selection of the evening. That's American Girl by Tom Petty, another one of our selection, and we'll be revealing to you what the connection is as the evening progresses. And before that, we had Who's Crying Now by Journey from their 1981 album Escape. And meanwhile, we're still trying to solve this evening's featured year. What year could we be going back to? Well, a couple of furry creatures with pointy noses appeared in the next year. Does that help? Yes, it's the Wombles appeared in the next year. Okay, 68, yeah, we're getting there. But that's not tonight's featured year. No, because what else was happening? Puppets on a String, performed barefoot by Sandy Shaw. The music and lyrics by Bill Martin and Phil Kona wins the Eurovision Song Contest of the Year, which was held in Vienna and became the first English language song to win the contest. And that was in the April of the year. In May, Howard Wilson announced that the UK had deducted to declined to apply for EEC membership. What was all that about, Phil?
1: Well, sorry, I wasn't
0: EEE membership.
1: European.
0: Oh, thank you. Yeah. European what?
1: Economic Community.
0: Thank you. It's great. Sometimes it's great that you can translate some of this. So what else do you remember from 1967, which is tonight's featured year? Because it was the year you left school.
1: It was the year I left school. I was trying to think, actually. And I do remember I had a girlfriend at the time called Angela. And we went on holiday with her mum and dad to Broadstairs in Kent. And,
0: right.
1: We went to see a film called To Sir With Love with Lulu.
0: Ah.
1: And To Sir With Love was the top song in that year.
0: Wow.
1: I actually watched it about a year ago.
0: Yeah.
1: And it's actually a good film. It's about a black teacher, Sidney Poitier, who comes to an English school. And obviously, there's different times and all that sort of stuff. But the message is quite poignant. It's a really, really good film, actually.
0: Yeah.
1: It's one of those things that's sort of like, what else? I'm trying to think about what happened in 67. Oh, shouldn't have said that, should I?
0: No, I don't worry about it. I had already said it.
1: Oh, I did?
0: Because eventually, at some point, the listener's going to work it out anyway.
1: Yeah.
0: Well, that's the whole idea of me doing these mystery years, is that so they can work it all out.
1: Yeah. It was one of those years. I'm trying to think of something that was more entertaining than just the usual sort of stuff.
0: But well, Man U won the Football League's first division.
1: First division. Yeah, I'll say, when did the Premiership start? I don't know when that started.
0: I think it started in about 1992, 93. I'll tell you what, we'll have to look that up as the evening progresses, won't we? Because some of this stuff is making me feel young. But age is something that we don't talk about on this programme.
1: Well, for many,
0: I don't. Well, I try not to. But
1: I didn't realise it was that long ago that Muhammad Ali, Cassius Clay, as originally was refused to do national service in America.
0: Really? What, in that year?
1: Yeah.
0: Wow. Mm. Well, okay, let's stick on another record among tonight's vinyl collection. This is Duran Duran, and this takes us back to 1993 with this song here, and it's a song that you've definitely heard before on this programme.

That's another one among tonight's featured playlist. That's Duran Duran with Ordinary World, a program. Of course, you've heard this program before. That's why you tune in every week. No, the album was Duran Duran, and that was Ordinary World, which they released in 1993, all those moons ago. What are your memories of a particular year from the past? Go on, send me an email to nickh@hopefm.com. Include your name and your musical selections, because we like to think that by playing some of this music, it might entice you to think, oh, I passed my driving test in this year. I got married, I bought my house, I left my first job in this particular year. But anyway, what were your memories of a particular year? Because we've got another Beatles selection coming for you for tonight. And this is another George Harrison selection. This is from tonight's featured year. And it was a big, big year for the Beatles, because in 1967, which is tonight's featured year, Sgt. Pepper's Lonely Hearts Club Band was released, and this was one of many tracks which was on it.

That's the Beatles, Within You, Without You. It was from Sgt. Pepper's Lonely Hearts Club Band album, which was released in 1967, which is tonight's featured year. And I'll be slipping in, we'll be slipping in some more tracks from that and other artists this evening, because certain artists, the likes of George Harrison and Tom Petty, and a couple of others, Bob Dylan, all have a connection, and I will be revealing to you what connection that is as the evening progresses. In the meantime, we've got our tracks from the album of the week. Every week, I bring you a particular album, and this week it's the turn of Heather Small, who you'll remember as being the lead singer of the band M People, and she released the album Proud in 2000, which became the theme tune to the 2012 Games in London. And here is another track from it.

0: That's another track from the album of the week. Yes, you'll recognise Heather Small as being the lead singer of M People, and that's Holding On from her album Proud, and I'll be slipping in another car radio selection of that particular artist. And we've also got some music to come from ELO between now and the end of the show at 9 o'clock, when Stuart Anderson and Dr. Angela Walker take over with their programme Life in the Spirit. In the meantime, go and make a brew, and we'll be back in a few.
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0: And you're listening to Hedges Hours with me, Nicholas Hedges, and Philip Eastwood this evening. And we do hope that you're enjoying this music and verbal selection. Put the two together. What have you got? Well, you've got an interesting programme, and that's what it is about this evening. It's about music and years in the past and the usual chaos and the usual selection. For a Thursday night. And before that record, I did say that we would go back to our mystery year, which tonight is we're not in our mystery year, but we are going to another one on our selection, a selection which has a particular link. And between now and the end of the show, we will be revealing to you what that link is. And here's another one from another member of ELO. It's Living Thing, on the album A New World Record, which they released in 1976.

We're getting closer to tonight's link. That is ELO with Living Thing. And we've got another track coming for you from another artist, but we're going to link all three. We're going to link all the songs together from George Harrison, Roy Orbison, and all that lot are all going to come together on tonight's featured programme. And just in case you've tuned in and you're wondering what's going on here on Hope FM, our mystery year is 1967. What were your memories from 1967? Go on, get involved in the programme by email, nick h@hopefm.com. In the meantime, here's another one from ELO.

0: Reminds me of Penzance Station, because that's the end of the line. And that's the Travelling Wilburys with End of the Line, which was the musical connection tonight, wasn't it, Phil?
1: It certainly was.
0: And the members were?
1: Oh, it was Tom Petty, George Harrison, Jeff Lynne, Roy Orbison, Bob Dylan. Unfortunately, Tom Petty and Roy Orbison and George Harrison, as we know, have all passed. Okay. You asked earlier on why Roy Orbison wore dark glasses. He actually wore dark glasses because he left his normal glasses on an aeroplane. Oh. So all he had when he came to London, I think he was working with the Beatles, I think, at the time.
0: Yeah.
1: All he had was a pair of prescription sunglasses.
0: Oh.
1: And it stuck. Oh. So
0: I
1: think so.
0: Because yeah. I thought he was registered as blind. Stevie Wonder.
1: No, he obviously had sight problems because he wore glasses. But well, I don't know how severe they
0: even
1: were.
0: Even I wear glasses. Well, the problem, I've got to that age now where I have to.
1: Oh yeah, tell me about it.
0: It's tragic, isn't it?
1: Yeah. So they were as you said, the Travelling Wilburys, and it's just a shame that sort of like the three of them passed.
0: Yeah.
1: I mean, because I think they could have gone on to huge things.
0: And they've been tonight's featured artist, like I do every week, but only done differently. So I wonder if a regular listener who gets this programme on prescription will notice.
1: Mm. Well, hope so. I'm going to come in with a country selection next time.
0: Oh, definitely.
1: Country music, yeah.
0: Yes, definitely.
1: It seems to be becoming more popular, doesn't it?
0: I mean, at
1: the moment, we've got people like Ella Langley,
0: yeah,
1: who's in the charts and doing very well over it. Luke Combs.
0: Yeah.
1: Is it Combs or Combs?
0: Combs.
1: Combs, yeah.
0: No, it's not Combs.
1: He's actually on tour over here, isn't he? Just going back to what we were talking about earlier on, you and I, while the mics were off, that we're saying about Bob Dylan.
0: Yeah.
1: And he's still performing.
0: At 85. At 85.
1: Yeah, he's all over Europe. He's coming to, actually, I'm advertising for the BIC, really, but he's coming to Bournemouth in November. And I think, if I remember correctly, it's the 25th at the BIC.
0: Yeah, 85.
1: Yeah, and he's
0: coming, wow.
1: He's doing going around Germany and then coming to Bournemouth. And I think he goes, let me think, I kind of think what I read, Birmingham, and then Festival Hall in London for a few nights, I think, there.
0: Possibly, but at 85.
1: The guy's a living legend, isn't he?
0: He sounds great.
1: Yeah.
0: But he's 85. I mean, if I'm like that at 85, have a word.
1: I'll just be glad to be here at 85.
0: But I'll be honest with you. I don't think I'll be singing when I'm 85. But who knows?
1: We're all hoping you won't be singing now.
0: Thank you very much.
1: It's a pleasure.
0: Thank you. Yes, thank you for your support. Tonight's been absolutely invaluable with comments like that. But in all the time you've known me, but you've never known me to sing, have you?
1: I have actually.
0: Have you?
1: Yeah.
0: Well, can you keep that? Do you mind keeping that to yourself?
1: I think
0: that'd be safer, don't you? Because I think that would be something that we don't talk about. But most importantly, have you enjoyed this evening?
1: I've always enjoyed my time with you, Nick.
0: Great.
1: You know that. We've known each other for 30-odd years.
0: I know.
1: And it's...
0: You do know, don't you, that you're aging me when you say that. That doesn't worry me. That's the point.
1: What year was it we met?
0: 1995 we met...
1: Right, okay.
0: It's over 30 years.
1: 95.
0: We're 2016 now.
1: Yeah, 30 years.
0: I can't believe we've known each other that long.
1: Just remember you when you were younger. You're a kid.
0: Hopefully I've grown up a bit since then.
1: A little bit.
0: What do you mean? A little bit. Anyway, it's been lovely to have you company.
1: Yeah, it's been a pleasure to be here.
0: And we'll definitely, I'll certainly be looking forward to our next show. And thank you for your musical input. It's been lovely. Sadly, it is time for us to bring this edition to a close. But have no worries, because I'll be back on Wednesday between 2 and 4 with Wonky Wednesday, where I'll have Mystery Years television sets, which are older than me. If you can think about it, I've got it. Stay tuned, because coming up for you at 9 o'clock, you've got Stuart Anderson and Dr. Angela Walker with their programme, Life in the Spirit. So you have been listening to Nicholas Hedges and Philip Eastwood here on Hedges Hours. We do hope you've enjoyed it, and you'll go out to the sound of I tell you what, maybe you'd like to go out to the Pet Shop Boys or some Bryan Adams. I'll tell you what, why don't we go out to a bit of the Pet Shop Boys? So I've been Nicholas Hedges, and you've listened to Nicholas Hedges and Philip Eastwood here on Hedges Hours, and you'll go out to the sound of the Pet Shop Boys. So that's all from us for tonight. Goodbye.

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1: From the Sky News Centre at 9. A former FA chairman's called FIFA's plans to sell shares in the World Cup an example of terrible management from world football's governing body. David Berenstain was speaking after European nations, including England and Scotland, said they'd boycott future tournaments if proposals go ahead. Helicopters are collecting seawater to dump on a wildfire the size of 200 football pitches along the Suffolk coast. Hundreds of residents near Dunwich Heath are preparing to spend the night away from home, including in a village hall. Debbie Freeman's among those evacuated.
2: As we were leaving Minsmere Road, we could see red flames sort of behind Mount Pleasant Farm, that sort of area. So we knew we'd made the right decision.
1: The wind directions keeping the flames away from the Sizewell B nuclear power plant. Meanwhile, the whole of Wales is in drought. The same conditions were declared for more than half of England yesterday, meaning water is being used faster than nature can replenish it. A mum's been jailed for murdering her daughter, with her boyfriend also convicted of killing and sexually assaulting the two-year-old last September. A man and a woman have been sentenced to a combined 50 years behind bars over the death of Isabel Welsh on Teesside. The cost of borrowing is unchanged, with interest rates held at 3.75%. Three of the nine members of the group who decide on policy voted to increase the rate over uncertainty caused by the war in Iran. Here's the Bank of England's governor, Andrew Bailey.
3: The situation in the Middle East remains volatile, and as a result, so do global energy prices. Oil prices in the 5 months since the conflict began have on average been almost 50% higher than in the months before it. And higher global energy prices will push up on inflation over the coming months.
1: And Al Ahly head coach Matthias Yesler is now the favourite to replace Eddie Howe's Newcastle boss. He's left the Premier League club after almost 5 years in charge. That's the latest. I'm Stevie Shillinglaw.
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5: And a very warm welcome to our programme this week, where we are looking at the subject of spiritual identity. In this series, Let's Talk About Life in the Spirit, we are trying to dig deep into what spiritual sonship means. How can we draw closer to God and have an intimate relationship with Jesus, with our Father God, and with the Holy Spirit? What does it mean to pray in the Spirit and discern in the Spirit? How do I become filled with the Holy Spirit and live a Spirit-led life? If you've missed any in the series so far, I encourage you to go onto the Hope FM website and listen again, where all the programs are recorded on there. So this week we are looking at the subject of spiritual identity and asking the question, who am I and what is my true identity? As always, I'm here in the studio with Dr. Angela Walker, and we'll be putting questions to her after our first song of this program by Philip Hannah. This is called You're Still God.

thank you for joining us this week. I'm here in the studio with Dr. Angela Walker. Hello, Angela. And last week you shared about a vision of the heart that you had, and you saw the heart and different chambers of the heart. And we talked about the first chamber, which you said was belonging, and we dealt in we dealt

0: Or it may be more of what we do, our job role, like I'm a doctor, I'm a teacher, pastor, accountant. However, some people, without realising, may actually come under a false identity of a sickness or illness, especially if, you know, they've had it for most of their life. Or they may come under a false label if they've had an abusive upbringing, what we call a victim identity. So these are, if you like, some false identities without us being aware that we may come under. But you see, our true identity, it's a kingdom identity. It's how God sees you and me. And we get this from our relationship with Him. It's not so much about our doing as the world sees, but it's about our being in relationship, in intimacy, in sonship with Him. You see, the truth is, God delights in you and me because of who we are, who I am, not what I do. I remember I asked a lady one day, and I said, oh, I said, so what do you do? Just like, you know, in conversation. And, you know, she said, oh, I'm nobody. She said, I'm just a housewife, you know, a mother. And I corrected her. I said, pardon me. I said, you're not just a nobody. I said, you are a daughter of the King. And as I said that, she put her shoulders back up. You know, I am, aren't I? I said, you are indeed. So again, you see, we can get this false impression of who we are because of how the world may see us or treat us. Do you know, Jesus knew who He was before He stepped into His full-time ministry. And if you just read in Luke 3, at His baptism, everyone heard this. The Father said, you are my Son, whom I love. With you, I am well pleased. Now, Jesus had not ended His ministry then. He hadn't earned this. He hadn't achieved it. It was simply being the Son of God, simply being His child. You see, it's also interesting that Jesus referred to God constantly as Father, and Father God constantly referred to Jesus as Son. He didn't call Him priest, prophet, or king, and Jesus didn't go around saying, I'm the prophet, priest, and king. He actually didn't go around saying, I'm the Son of God, except in specific occasions like to Pontius Pilate, you know, and when people may have asked, because He wanted them to have that revelation themselves. So again, it's not to confuse our identity with how the world may see us or what we do. You see, our work, our ministry, that is a gifting from God, if you like. And that isn't our identity, but it is our assignment. You see, we shouldn't confuse the two. And even Paul in Acts 20:24, he says, it's important to finish the ministry the Lord has assigned to me. It's not our identity. Romans 8:17, we just see it. Paul says, for you didn't receive a spirit that makes you a slave again to fear, but you received a spirit of sonship. And some of the translations say spirit of adoption. And it's not finished there. And, a big and, by Him we cry, Abba, Father, Daddy. The Spirit Himself testifies with our spirit that we are God's children. Do you know, we can know it in our head. Yes, I'm a child of God because we've had people tell us that, the preaching we've seen. But the truth is, we need that revelation in our heart. Again, it's the Spirit that testifies. God's Spirit testifies with our spirit. We are His son. We are His daughter. We all need this revelation.
1: Why is it that you think that people struggle with our identity? Identity is a

0: really now word, isn't it?
1: Mm.
0: People nowadays are struggling to know who they are, even what sex they are.
1: That's right.
0: Confusion is the word.
1: Sexual identity, yeah.
0: But also, even outside of that, you know, I think it's quite interesting you said about, you know, that you used the example of a housewife who didn't feel that she had any value.
1: That's right.
0: We can so often try and find our identity in what we do rather than who we are.
1: Absolutely. Do you know, it's so true. We have a skew viewed of how God sees us based on our upbringing and our relationship with our parents. So, you see, we will, again, we can have a confused identity of ourselves depending on how we related to our natural father and our mother. I was actually at a conference and the guest speaker asked everybody two questions. And the first question was, and we were doing this sort of in a listening to God at the same time, it was like during the ministry session, it was, how do you think God sees you? And you know, when she asked that question, what straight away popped in my mind, I just had the word achievement. And I just, something in me was that I had to almost like achieve my love from him. And you see, without me being aware then, my natural father, as much as I loved him and had a good relationship with him, he was an achiever, very much a person that sought success in life. Anyhow, the next question was, she asked, she said, ask God how he really sees you. And so when I did that then, do you know, I saw myself as this little girl, like a four-year-old, and the words that came straight to my mind were, play with me, have fun with me. I can't believe what came. And I was like, God was saying, and you're my little girl. Because even then, and I'd done mission work in spiritual age, I was a little girl, if you like. And I was a bit taken back by those words I received, but I knew they were from God. And he was wanting me just to have fun as his child. It was interesting when I was on the mission field and we do medical outreaches. Well, it came to a point where two of our medical outreaches were cancelled on consecutive weeks. And initially I thought this must be, you know, spiritual attack. The enemy doesn't want us to go in these villages and set up the medical tent and be praying for people as well as giving out medicines. However, when I mentioned this to a colleague of mine, I said, you know, it doesn't make sense. I said, I really feel we're having opposition here to doing these outreaches. We've never had them stopped. And then she suddenly, she was praying silently. She was someone who's very prophetic. And she asked me this question. She said, Ange, do you think it might be God's doing? And I was a bit surprised. I said, well, no. I said, I hadn't even thought that. I said, surely not, because God wants us to go out and heal the sick, set the captives free and all the rest. But when she asked me that, I then asked him, I said, God, is this your doing? Like, a bit surprised if he was going to say yes. Well, do you know what? He said, yes. I thought, I'm not hearing right. And he said, Ange, your relationship with me matters more than what you do for me. Do you know, I thought, I didn't hear that right. Because I was saying, but God, don't you want us to go in the harvest field, you know, bring people into the kingdom, heal the sick, etc. Hang on, God, this is what you've commissioned us to do. And he said it again, Ange, your relationship with me matters more than what you do for me. And essentially he was saying, Ange, I want you to stop doing mission work. He said, I want you to have time out with me. Even though I was on the mission field, it was like, stop doing the outreaches. And then, do you know, it was during a time of worship, I don't know, in the week or two after that, and I was just having time out there with God. In that worship, it was as if I was wearing a hat. I wasn't, but it was like I had a hat on and it said Dr. Ange on the front of it, you know, my name. And then I felt Father God just lovingly say to me, Ange, give me your hat. And do you know, I didn't want to. I was like, no, I'm like, I want to keep this. He said, Ange, give it me. He said, I don't see you as a doctor. You are my daughter. That is the true identity. You see, I had to learn on the mission that being a doctor, being a medical missionary was my assignment, not my identity.

0: We are looking at the Bible for answers today, and also the wisdom of Dr. Angela Walker here, who's written several books, and you've written a book on this subject in which you mention some of what we're talking about today. I encourage you to check out Angie's website, which is theoministries.com, where you can find out, have a look at the books that she's got, that she has written, and also find out about her seminars and teaching events that she might be doing near you. Now, in the book of Peter, he says, "You are a chosen nation, a royal priesthood." This is our new identity in Christ. Can you unpack this a little bit, and how can we become a royal priesthood?
1: I know how many times we probably read that scripture, but not quite understood or fully received those words, royal priesthood. And when Peter said those words, he was talking to a wider audience of believers, not just his colleagues, as it were. I suppose from the point of view being royal, do we believe that Jesus is the King of Kings and Lord of Lords? Do we believe that there is a kingdom of God? The word kingdom, if we split it up, means king's domain. And Jesus said, if we remember, he said, "My kingdom is not of this world." And especially when he was confronted by Pontius Pilate, when he said, "Are you a king? Do you say you are?" You know, so being a king is royalty. Now, if we have been adopted in God's kingdom to be part of his family, his sons and daughters, that means we have been adopted in royalty. So what does that make me and you? A prince and a princess. But you see, the thing is, when you're normally born in a royal family, like, you know, Prince Harry and William, when they're little and young, they've no idea they're princes. They don't know their identity. They're just having fun as little kids, as you do. In other words, it doesn't happen overnight. You don't just suddenly become, you know, this royal identity. Rather, it is something you acquire and grow in. And we discover more of it as we grow and mature as God's sons and daughters. We have this revelation and insight that he's not only our heavenly father, but a king of all kings. And from knowing that, we have to learn what it is to be a royal, you know, prince and a princess. You see, the thing is, when we are born again, as I previously said, we just become that newborn baby in spiritual terms. And then as we grow and feed on God and his spirit, we will develop into what they call a technon son, and then become what we call a huios son, and finally the bride. So we're in this process of spiritual growth, as it were, and becoming a priest. I mean, naturally we think, you know, priesthood means that you're called and ordained to, you know, lead a church. Well, Paul was referring to it differently. The priesthood, he meant being people that minister unto God, that have hearts that pray for God's people. And also that priestly attitude of heart is a servant heart. It's a servant of the Lord. So we are all called to be priestly, shall I say. It doesn't mean to say we've got to be leading churches or be ordained, but it's this priestly attitude of heart. Hence, pulling that apart, we can see why Paul used that term, royal priesthood. It is for you and for me. We've just got to discover more about this true meaning and the depth behind it.
0: You said a couple of strange words there, which I'm not sure if all our listeners would have caught up. I don't know if you were referring to the Greek there. Was it?
1: I was. It was the Greek.
0: Technon.
1: Technon, correct.
0: and
1: huios.
0: Huios.
1: Correct.
0: You mentioned that in relation to being sons.
1: That's right.
0: Can you just explain a little bit where that comes in the Bible?
1: Yes, we in English only have one word for son, but exactly as you mentioned there, the Greek, they have different words, and technon means an immature son, like someone in kindergarten, as it were, young age, young in the spirit, young growth, shall we say. And the huios refers to the mature son, one that would be given more responsibility to be taking care of others. And for example, in the scripture in John 13, Jesus said, "My children, I will be with you a little longer." And he uses technon there. And of course, he's talking to his disciples. He's calling them like little children, even though they'd been with him for 3.5 years. When Paul spoke to Timothy in 2 Timothy 2, he said, "Then you, my son," and the word for son there is technon. He says to Timothy, "Be strong in the grace from Jesus." So even though Timothy, I believe, was leading one of the churches, in Paul's eyes, he was still a technon, or, you know, immature son. However, the parts of scripture that mention the word huios, we'll see like in Matthew 5, verse 44, where Jesus says, "Love your enemies, pray for those who persecute you, so that you may be sons of your Father in heaven." And that sons is huios. In other words, it's the mature sons and daughters that know how to love their enemies and pray for those who persecute them. The immature ones struggle with that. And then again, we read in Revelation 21:7, it says, "He who overcomes will inherit all this, and I will become his God, and he will be my son." That word son, look it up. It is huios son. So again, a huios son, a mature son, is one who knows how to overcome the trials, temptations, works of the enemy in this world, in our life. And again, Paul in Romans 8:14, he says, "Those who are led by the Spirit of God are sons." That word for son, huios. Sons of God. In other words, a sign of being a mature son or daughter in the body of Christ is we are led by God's Spirit. We hear him, we obey him, we follow him. This is a sign of spiritual maturity. And Jesus as well, in Matthew 5:9, he said in one of the Beatitudes, "Blessed are the peacemakers, for they will be called sons of God." Again, that word son is huios. Do you know there's a difference between a peacemaker and a peacekeeper? A peacekeeper tries to keep the peace. So in other words, tries to keep calm. "Come on, come on, let's not get to this point." Tries to keep everything under control. A peacemaker is different. A peacemaker knows how to confront things. A storm arises, but then they lead into peace. There is that reconciliation, if you like, or there's that agreement. There's the people are happy at the end. There's the solution makers. The peacemakers aren't. And we're called to be peacemakers, knowing how to help with solutions and problems and difficulties, and help people ride through storms so we come out in that peaceful, calm place on the other side.
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0: We're talking about identity. That's a song by Casting Crowns called Who Am I? And we're finding out who we are in Christ by looking at the Word of God. And I love what Angela said right at the start of the program. Jesus knew his identity. Before he'd done anything, Jesus heard these words, "This is my beloved Son, in whom I am well pleased." You know, there's nothing we can do to make God the Father love us more.
1: That's right.
0: And there's nothing we can do to make him love us less either. This is what it is. There's the security in knowing our identity as a son or a daughter of God. So, you know, taking the obviously sons and daughters grow up, and we should be growing up to maturity.
1: Right.
0: So, how do we grow as sons and daughters of God, Angela?
1: Well, we need spiritual food to spiritually grow. And as you know, we get this from the Word of God, the written Word, the Bible. And this is through studying it, reading it, yes, people preaching on it, devouring it effectively. I mean, how hungry are we to eat and digest and, you know, nourish our spiritual well-being, if you like, on the Word of God? Because again, that's got, as we know, God's truth in it. It's got his character, his nature. It's got, you know, the kingdom, if you like, principles, lifestyle in it. It's all there. We just need to pull it apart, so to say, by reading it all and not just select parts of it, you know, like throwing stuff away we don't want and just keeping the things we like, because it's, we've got to look at it all, as it were. And of course, as well as his written word and the Bible, there's his Spirit. And it's so lovely when we do read the Word of God that we also ask the Holy Spirit to speak to us through it. And the Holy Spirit can speak through the Word of God. The Holy Spirit can speak directly to us, our spirits, because that's how we have the revelation. We are his sons and daughters, as I read from Romans 8. It's just learning to hear his Spirit, learning to hear him, basically. And as well as from his Spirit, his presence, learning what it is to abide in him, to wait before him. And we can do this, of course, through worship and also just those times of prayer, being with him. Some of us may pray in tongues. That's a gift of the Spirit that's freely given to all of us. And the beauty of praying in tongues is it edifies our spirit, because it's the Holy Spirit speaking through our spirit, and a language then comes out of our mouth, which our intellect does not understand. And there might be someone who can interpret a tongue, and they speak then the English equivalent of whatever we spoke out. And in some cases, you know, a tongue, it's actually, no one can translate it. It's a mysterious words, if you like, only heaven knows and can interpret it, that God actually gives us to speak and pray. And this helps, as I say, it brings God's kingdom on earth as in heaven, whether it's through intercession, whether it's building our spirit, whether it's ministering to others. And of course, the waiting on God. How often do we wait on him? Just give that time to be with him. Because you see, just things get transferred from his heart to our heart, just in that waiting, that being. Things happen. Our intellect says nothing's happening, but that's so far from the truth. Because God loves it when we just learn how to abide in him. Do you know, I remember when I was in Sudan as a missionary, and we were feeding children on the streets. And these little children, I mean, one may have been 7, the other may have been 10, 11. They'd all come from different villages in the area. And we were doing a survey asking why they were there. Did they have a mum and dad, you know? Because as you look at them, they were orphans on the street. And I remember these two kids I asked, I said, do you have parents? And they said, yes. I said, well, where are they? They said, they're in a village far away. I said, how far away? And they said it took us a week to walk where they were. So it sounded like roughly it was over 100 miles away where they had walked to. And I said, well, why are you here? Why aren't you with your parents? And they said they had no food. They said if we stayed at home, we would die from hunger. So they said, you've got to go and find food. Now, I tell you, I was so amazed. These little children, I think one was a brother and a sister, had walked, I mean, they were primary school age. They had walked for over 100 miles until they came to this town where we happened to be giving out free food to street children. And, you know, they were being fed. And it came to me, I thought, wow, I thought, how hungry are we? Like these little children were, so hungry they left home to go and seek that food. How hungry are we to go seeking food, spiritual food, or even move our location where we even live so we can spiritually feed, if you like, in a church, a fellowship, and grow more closer to God? Are we willing to move to find our spiritual food so we may spiritually grow? That really challenged me. I thought, wow, you know. And also, let me ask the question, what are we feeding on? Are we feeding on spiritual milk or meat? Now, milk is, we get fed milk, we know, when it's others feeding us, like we're being bottle fed. And this is obviously when we're hearing people teach, like we're hearing sermons preached, and also people praying for us. In other words, when others are doing things for us, or others are feeding us in a way, we are milk feeders, if I can put it that way. But meat is when we are learning to feed for ourselves. It's like when you start giving a little child suddenly a spoon to start feeding on the solid food, to start putting it in their mouth for themselves. So let me paraphrase that. Do we spend time with God? Do we feed ourselves by reading his word, studying his word? Do we feed ourselves by spending time worshipping with him, seeking his face, asking him things? Again, this is our choice. Do we spend time seeking him by praying with others, meeting together? You remember Jesus said, if two or more gather in my name, I am there. He loves it when we meet together to pray, to share things. He loves it. Like the writer of Hebrews in Hebrews 5:13 said, for every spiritual infant who lives on milk isn't ready for the revelation of righteousness. Solid food is for the mature who have trained themselves to distinguish good from evil. You see, as we start feeding on the word, as we start seeking God, as we start praying and worshipping him in the quiet place, as well as with other brothers and sisters, this is how we grow in spiritual discernment. And we learn to discern the good, that which is of God, from the enemy, that which isn't of him.
0: Sonship identity is a word that you keep mentioning, you know, our identity as a son of God. Anything else to say about this? It's important. It's important, isn't it?
1: It is. It's, again, like you said before, God loves us the same, whether we are a baby, a technon or immature son, or a mature huios son. Do you know, the truth is, it's not about who we are on earth, in other words, how others see us, but it's about who we are in heaven, how Father God, Jesus, Holy Spirit sees us. Sonship is a process. And as I've said, we develop our identity as we grow and discover who we are in the eyes of God and in his family. And this means we allow God to deal with the orphan areas of our heart. And we'll be talking about this in next week's radio session. And we all have these orphan areas. This is part of maturing as his sons. And then you see, as we grow as sons and daughters, we will learn how to serve God from a place of acceptance, knowing who we are in him, not to seek acceptance. And likewise, we'll be able to serve God from that place of recognition, knowing who I am, not needing to seek recognition from others or approval, affirmation from others. You see, it's learning to serve from that place of sonship in our relationship with God, so that we're not seeking our identity in our work or our ministry like I didn't realize I was doing. And again, learning to minister to others, not out of our own needs that haven't been met, but rather a willingness to serve our Father out of our love relationship for him.
0: Well, I can certainly relate to what you're saying here, Angela, about our identity in Christ. Let's play a song by Ben Fuller, and we'll be back with some prayer.

0: Well, that's a relevant song. It's called Who I Am by Ben Fuller, if you want to check that out. Now, I said we're going to pray for you. We like to pray, don't we, every week. And how do you want people to prepare for this prayer, Ange?
1: Well, let's just have open hearts right now. And Lord, we just say, Lord, forgive us for pursuing our identity in the world and what we do. Lord, forgive us for striving to be accepted, recognised, or affirmed by others, Lord. And Father, forgive us for thinking that our identity is in what we do or who we know. And even for coming under, Lord, a false label, that of a sickness identity, or even a victim mindset identity. And just in your heart right now, just give all this to the Lord. Say, Lord, I give you this. I hand any false identity I've allowed myself to come under to you. Just hand it to him. Thank you, Lord. And then ask him this question, Lord, how do you really see me? Reveal that to every heart now, every listener's heart, I pray, Lord. Thank you, Jesus. And ask him, Lord, who am I? What is my true kingdom identity? Just receive that fresh revelation in your heart from the Spirit of God. Thank you, Lord. Lord, I pray you will continue to speak to every listener's heart, their true identity, how you see them, and what you think about them. Help us to grow in the knowledge, Lord, that you delight in us simply being your son, your daughter, more than what we actually do. And help us, Lord, to do our work or ministry from that place of our sonship identity in you. Thank you, Lord. Thank you, Father.
0: I want to encourage you to check out something which Andrew just mentioned to me, is the Father's Love Letter. If you just Google that, it'll come up. And I'm just going to finish by reading a little bit of that to you. It's all based on scripture, and this is what God says about you. You may not know me, but I know everything about you. I know when you sit down and when you rise up. I am familiar with all your ways. Even the very hairs on your head are numbered. For you were made in my image. In me you live and move and have your being. For you are my offspring. I knew you even before you were conceived. You were not a mistake, for all your days are written in my book. I determined the exact time of your birth and where you would live. You are fearfully and wonderfully made. I knit you together in your mother's womb. I am not distant or angry, but I am the complete expression of love. and it is my desire to lavish my love on you, simply because you are my child and I am your father. I offer you more than your earthly father ever could. Every good gift that you receive comes from my hand. I am your provider. I will meet all your needs. My plan for your future has always been filled with hope, because I love you with an everlasting love. And I rejoice over you with singing. You are my treasured possession. I am also the Father who comforts you in all your troubles. When you are brokenhearted, I am close to you. One day I will wipe away every tear from your eyes. I gave up everything I loved that I might gain your love. If you receive the gift of my Son Jesus, you receive me. And nothing will ever separate you from my love again. Come home, and I'll throw the biggest party heaven has ever seen. I have always been Father, and will always be Father. My question to you today is, will you be my child?

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0: have another contribution from Lynn Rushworth, who always goes down well because she is a wonderful storyteller. So here's Lynn.
1: For some time, our country has been experiencing a terrible famine. It was distressing to see people I knew dying of hunger. Those who'd set off to other regions, either to stay with relatives or to try to start a new life. What could I do? I'm only a poor widow, with no one except my son. In good times, my neighbours had been good to me and provided for me when I was unable to provide for myself, but in these times, no one could be expected to do anything. They had barely enough to provide for themselves. But why complain? God has been good to me in the past, and I knew that if he so wished, we would survive, my son and I. But even I, with my faith, never expected God to provide in the miraculous way he chose. I've learnt never to underestimate my God. The day came when I knew we were down to our last ration of oil and flour. Not very appetizing, you might be thinking, but when you're starving, you're grateful for anything. My poor son had suffered terribly in this famine. Once a strong, strapping lad, he was now weak and scarcely able to move around. I could do nothing, and it grieved my heart to see my own flesh and blood in such a state. Still, if it be God's will that we should die, so be it. God is good. With a brief glance back to check that my son was all right, I left the house intending to collect enough firewood to make a small fire on which I could cook my last bread cake. After that, only God knew. I don't want you to think that I didn't feel sad. I did. But as I've said, what will be will be. I just wished it didn't have to be this way. I can't say that I was worried for myself. I'd had a good life. But my poor son. No good fretting, I said to myself. Get off and collect the sticks you need. It was while I was collecting the firewood that I came across this man. I was gathering kindling on the edge of the village when I saw him coming towards me. I wondered what poor soul would be travelling in such inclement times, and watched him with some interest. It became obvious that he was coming to me. I stood up and greeted him. Times may be bad, but we still need to be polite and shelter strangers. He was a gentleman, quite simply dressed and covered with dust. The roads were dry, and there'd been no rain for some time to damp it down. Poor thing, he must be thirsty, I thought. And sure enough, he came up to me and begged a drink of water. What I had, I could share with this man. But when he asked for food, I had to explain that all I had was enough to make a bread cake for my son and myself, and once that was gone, we would die from hunger. What he had to say took me by surprise. He said, "Don't you worry about a thing. Just go ahead and do what you've said, but first make me a small biscuit to eat. Then go ahead and make your own bread cake. As God lives, as long as the famine lasts, the flour and oil you use will not run out." What made me believe him? Well, the way he spoke. I knew him to be a holy man, blessed of God. So I did just as he said, and it was true. When I'd completed the preparations for this man and for my son and myself, there was still as much flour and oil left as there had been before I started. My heart sang praises to God. Now, I'm not proud of what I had to say to him just a short time after this miracle. It must have been the stress I was under. Having eaten, my son and I rested. We knew we had enough to keep body and soul together. It wasn't a very exciting diet, but if you've ever been hungry, I mean really hungry, you'll eat what's put before you without complaint. However, I didn't anticipate what

Elijah began to pray to God. He too was distressed. And in his distress, he asked why my son had had to die. That's when he took my son up to the loft where he was staying. I don't know what happened. All I know is that when he came back, he brought my son with him, alive. I knew then that he was truly a very holy man. When he spoke God's words, and they are all true. Who could doubt this man? And who could doubt God? Oh, my son and I went on from strength to strength, and God was as good as the word he gave to Elijah. While the famine lasted, the flour and oil did not run out. I praise God that he chose to provide for me through such a miracle. May I serve

We're taking time in our current series here on Fresh Hope to explore the Old Testament book of Ecclesiastes, which we will find is right up to date. I know that we've done so far. I've been told by many of you that that's the case, because it's facing up to the kind of questions we ask or should be asking about life. How can we live with meaning? How can we live with purpose? So I hope that you will keep with me as we explore another section in the book of Ecclesiastes.

Returning to the Old Testament book of Ecclesiastes today on Fresh Hope, it's part of a series that we're working our way through as we explore a man looking at what many of us are interested in. The meaning of life, what gives us purpose, what gives us reason and rhyme, so that we don't have to look back with regrets. Some people are idealists, aren't they? They look at life through rose-coloured glasses. They're dreamers. Story is told of a guy who was a bad golfer, convinced the problem was in his head, not his swing. He spoke with a therapist. He told him to go out and play without a ball. It will help you get your head right if you go round the 18 holes imagining that you are playing a great, great game. Well, he did it, and he had a great game

in his mind without a ball, even a hole in one. Then he got to the 18th hole and met a man doing the same thing. He discovered that he was with the same shrink. He said, "Why don't we play this hole together and see who wins?" He did a perfect drive in his imagination. The other guy did the same. He took a swing and declared, "It's in the hole, I win." And the other guy said, "No, no, you don't. That was my ball." Well, you will play better golf that way. And some people live like that. They're not in the real world. They have an idealistic view of life. Other people are not idealists. They are pessimists. Everything is negative. You know how it works. They don't see the donut. They see the hole in the donut. That's a pessimist. When reading about Solomon and reading his writings, it seems that he started out as an idealist. But after living a while, he was a cynic. Pessimism took over. Everything just seems so meaningless. I think that most of us start out life as optimists. We have a dream. I'm going to get on in life, have a great house, an amazing car, and live happily ever after. Then life beats us up a bit, and we become pessimistic. And some people get shipwrecked on Pessimism Island and never move on to a place of balance and a realistic view of life. A man died, and his wife contacted the local newspaper to pay for a notice in the obituary column. She said, "Print, Bernie is dead." The person she was speaking to said, "You get 6 words for the same price." So she said, "Okay, Bernie is dead, car for sale." A realistic view of life. Have you heard the expression, "Now I've seen it all"? That's how Solomon feels right now. There was a time when I thought that I knew everything. You know what we call that? Youth. Ask me anything, I know. Then we grow up. Actually, it's a great day when we realize that we don't know it all, because that's realism. If we stop and think about it, there is hardly anything we can be sure about and say that we know this for certain. We can't be sure about a job. We may not have the health to do it or just lose it. If we start thinking realistically, there is a long list of things we can't be sure about. In fact, some people will say, the only thing you can be sure about is death. And let's face it, that doesn't cheer us up. So let's rush around with our bucket list, trying to fill our lives with a variety of experiences. Well, Solomon in Ecclesiastes was willing to stop and willing to think about life's experiences. He had found that so many had led to dead ends. And we come now to his exploration into human relationships. He looks at the relationship between men and women, between citizens and authorities, between criminals and God. And I'm afraid he concludes pessimistically, "I'm not sure of anything except my next lunch." Let's look at this. It's important that we get this because we will relate. First, he is not sure of women. Now, I know that I'm treading on thin ice here, and some of you are listening with extra attention. But listen to what he says. This is chapter 7 in Ecclesiastes and verse 26.
I find more bitter than death the woman who is a snare, whose heart is a trap, and whose hands are chains. The man who pleases God will escape her, but the sinner she will ensnare. Look, says the teacher, this is what I have discovered, adding one thing to another to discover the scheme of things. While I was still searching but not finding, I found one upright man among a thousand, but not one upright woman among them all. Now, please notice that the gap between his view of women and of men is very, very small. 999 men who can't be trusted, but not one woman. Why did he not find one woman? It's clear that he has had an unfortunate first experience. And this colored his thinking for the rest of his life. You realize our first experience of a serious relationship can do this. Unfortunately for him, his first was a baddie. And by God's help, he escaped the woman who was more bitter than death and was out to snare and out to trap him. We usually talk about a woman in the hands of a bad man, and tragically, it's often that way round. But not always. And the experience Solomon had put up a barrier in later relationships. And that can happen, you know. Of course, this man's position in life, his status, didn't help him. He attracted the wrong kind of woman because of his wealth. Furthermore, Solomon did cast his net far too wide. I mean, 700 wives plus 300 additional women. Just we see what he is trying to do. He was trying to find fulfillment in life by sexual encounters. Look at her, she's the one, my number 285. I'll try her. And only to find his emptiness was still there. What does that tell us? He tried too many women. And therefore there is a sad comment in chapter 9. He says in verse 9, enjoy life with your wife, whom you love, all the days of this meaningless life that God has given you under the sun, all your meaningless days. It's almost pathetic if it wasn't so sad hearing movie stars talking about their next marriage. This one's a keeper. And people are not things to be used. They are a person to be respected. By the way, the average duration of cohabitation between single people is 19 months. Couples who cohabit before marriage are 60% more likely to get a divorce than those who don't. And what we do with our bodies affects the rest of our life. So, when we unite our body with someone, we are uniting our whole self, which is why God says, save it for marriage. Don't let sex become less than what God meant it to be. Sex outside of marriage arrests mutual discovery of one another. The physical usually takes over and hinders the emotional understanding of one another.

You're listening to Fresh Hope with me, Derek Stringer. And if you've been with me for the past few shows, you'll know that we are exploring the Old Testament book of Ecclesiastes because it's not just centuries old, it's right up to date. As you have a man experimenting, researching, trying to find out what is going to give meaning to his life. And we would like to know, surely, what gives us that sense of direction, that sense of purpose for our lives too. And he's tried so many things that people do try, and he has got nowhere fast. It's led to a cul-de-sac. And now he has been talking about relationships and what he can find in relationships. Can he find meaning and purpose in that? And back of what Solomon is saying about relationships, he is not making a universal statement. He is not saying what we have looked at and could think about superficially, you can't trust any woman. He is saying, this is what I have discovered. It says more about him than it does about the women. I could well believe that among all the women he knew, there was more than one who was different to his general assessment. Someone has said, being a woman is a terribly difficult trade, since it consists principally of dealing with men. Of course, it was natural for him to be looking for meaning in life in a woman. That's how it often is for men. That should be the great advantage of having a Christian marriage. The advantage of having it is we don't look for meaning in our marriage. We both look to God, as an old illustration shows. The Christian marriage is like a triangle. The man is at one lower angle, the woman at the other lower angle, and God is at the top. And as both the man and the woman aim at God, they get closer to one another. That's how it works. And another thing to note, Solomon is not just talking about women that he can't trust. He can hardly find anyone to respect and trust. As he says in the 29th verse of our passage, this only have I found. God made mankind upright, but men have gone in search of many schemes. We have made life more complicated. Who gives us an inferiority complex? Who messes with our head? Who makes us climb the ladders of success only to find there's nothing up there? And even if there is, eventually, we must come down. We give ourselves all of this by our reactions to life circumstances. Like a snowball building up in life, by the time we are 7 years old, we may well be a mixed up kid. Study people's faces and they give the game away. How complicated, how bewildering life has become. Watch a TV quiz show and you see how wisdom changes an expression. When you found the answer, a frown turns to a smile. As Solomon says, and this is chapter 8 and verse 1, who is like the wise man? Who knows the explanation of things? Wisdom brightens a man's face and changes its hard appearance. Do you know that frowning takes 67 muscles to do, and smiling just 16? Why give yourself a hard time? But Solomon sees good cause to frown, because he is not sure about people. And really, he is saying, I'm not sure of myself. A man making remarks like this about women, that they can't be trusted, is revealing a lot about himself and his inability to make good relationships.

looking into Ecclesiastes here on Fresh Hope with me, Derek Stringer. Thank you for being with me. If you've just joined us, well, you need to know that we're looking at chapter 8 now. We've reached verse 2. We're exploring him looking at the meaning of life and what can give purpose, and is saying, I'm trying to find it in relationships, but I'm struggling to find it right there. I'm struggling with a relationship with a woman in marriage. That says more about him, I think, than it does about the women at times. Some would be bad, but some good, but it's what's going on in his life that is the problem. It's just not sure in that area, as so many people are today. But there's more that he's not sure about, and the next area that we look at is he's not sure of the authorities. This comes out in verse 2. Obey the king's command, I say, because you took an oath before God. Do not be in a hurry to leave the king's presence. Do not stand up for a bad cause, for he will do whatever he pleases. Since a king's word is supreme, who can say to him, what are you doing? Whoever obeys his command will come to no harm, and the wise heart will know the proper time and procedure. For there is a proper time and procedure for every matter, though a man's misery weighs heavily upon him. In a sentence, he's saying this: do what you're told and stay out of trouble. Well, it's sound advice, but it doesn't get us very far. We need more.

We're exploring in Ecclesiastes the areas in life that the writer is just not sure about. And one of the areas that we're looking at now, well, you'll relate to this just as I do, and it's about the future. In verse 7 of our chapter, since no man knows the future, who can tell him what is to come? Why is it millions of people consult their horoscope? I mean, the fascination with astrology and horoscopes undoubtedly reflects people's desire for wisdom beyond their own and direction for the future. Astrology is the ancient belief that a person's destiny can be found in the pattern of the stars and planets at the time of one's birth. The horoscope is the chart that attempts to describe that destiny. The prophet Isaiah spoke of astrologers with derision. Let your astrologers come forward, those stargazers who make predictions month by month. Let them save you from what is coming upon you. Astrology is offensive to God because it attributes to planets and stars the power that belongs to God alone, and because it tries to find the will of God by other means than God has appointed. Throughout the Bible, God tells us that He will guide us. We have no need of astrology with its futile hints because we can turn to the guidance of God's word. And one thing is certain, we can't cheat death. As the writer goes on to say, no man has the power over the wind to contain it. So no one has power over the day of his death.

We're continuing to explore the uncertainties that a philosopher, Ecclesiastes, Solomon, is giving to us in his writings in the Old Testament as he's trying to find meaning and wondering about whether he can find purpose for his life in relationships. And added to the list of uncertainties that he feels, Solomon adds now justice problems. As no one is discharged in time of war, so wickedness will not release those who practice it, he says. And then he adds, all this I saw, as I applied my mind to everything done under the sun. There is a time when a man lords it over others to his own hurt. You see, his dictatorial manner changes him, and not for the better. And he goes on to say, then too, I saw the wicked buried, those who used to come and go from the holy place and receive praise in the city where they did this. This too is meaningless. Public opinion is so fickle. You can receive praise 1 minute and lose it the next. And he puts his finger on something so really relevant for our society. He adds, when the sentence for a crime is not quickly carried out, the hearts of the people are filled with schemes to do wrong. You know how it is with any child. A good parent knows that if you must chastise the child, you do it immediately, leaving it until later they forget the matter. If court cases are piling up by the time the crime comes to court, the conscience of the person is hardened. He applies this principle to God as well. You see, as a Jewish boy, he was taught, it will go well with you if you are God-fearing. That's why he says, although a wicked man commits 100 crimes and still lives a long time, I know that it will go better with God-fearing men who are reverent before God. Yet because the wicked do not fear God, it will not go well with them, and their days will not lengthen like a shadow. He now sees that's nonsense. People who ignore or reject God can do well, thank you very much. So he adds, there is something else meaningless that occurs on earth. Righteous men who get what the wicked deserve, and wicked men who get what the righteous deserve. Why doesn't God show that right conduct pays off? So he says, this too, I say, is meaningless. So here's the list. I'm not sure of people, and I'm not sure of authorities, and I'm not sure about the future, and I'm definitely not sure about justice being done. So what can we be sure of? We'll find out in just a moment.

We've been working our way through here in Fresh Hope, the book of Ecclesiastes, and we've reached the point where, as he's trying to explore finding satisfaction, contentment, and purpose for his life, he's wondering whether he can find it in relationships, and he's listed varieties of relationships that we have, and he's been disappointed. I'm not sure about people, he says. I'm not sure about authorities. I'm not sure about the future. And I'm definitely not sure about justice being done. That's what he has said so far. So we've asked the question, if you can't be sure about these things, and lots of other things that you can't be sure about as well, what can we be sure about? And now his answer is, just the simple pleasures. He says, so I commend the enjoyment of life, because nothing is better for a man under the sun than to eat and drink and be glad. Then joy will accompany him in his work all the days of the life God has given him under the sun. In modern terms, the best advice I can give you is enjoy your Sunday dinner. There's not much else you can be sure about. When I applied my mind to know wisdom and to observe man's labor on earth, his eyes not seeing sleep day or night, then I saw all that God has done. No one can comprehend what goes on under the sun. Despite all his efforts to search it out, man cannot discover its meaning. Even if a wise man claims he knows, he cannot really comprehend it. Well, is that all that you can say to us, Solomon? Once again, do you see it? We realize the limits of living life as he was living it just under the sun, with little comprehension of a life with God central in it. It's the philosophy of most people and the logical conclusion if you leave God out of the picture. Just make the best of what you've got. Ecclesiastes explores life and comes back to where most people are anyway. Well, you realize we can't stop here. And in a moment, we'll come to the answer to all.

Well, now we've been exploring here on Fresh Hope, the book in the Bible which talks about trying to find meaning and purpose in life and doing it through his human experience. And that's the book of Ecclesiastes and the experience is that of a man called Solomon who tried this and tried that and ended up feeling life is empty, doesn't have any point. As previously, I want to give the good news from one who came from above the sun into this world so that we can find real purpose and meaning to our lives. We can be reconciled to God now and have that meaning and have that purpose in our life that he wants for us. You see, if there is no security in this world, there is in Jesus Christ. He came and he said many of the things Ecclesiastes says, but he came to a different conclusion. It's fascinating that Jesus had an even lower estimate of human nature than Solomon, and Solomon was pretty low. The Gospel of John says, many people saw the miraculous signs that he, that's Jesus, was doing, and believed in him. But Jesus would not entrust himself to them, for he knew all men. But he didn't despair and shut himself off from people because he knew that he could help such people. He knew about the complexities in people, like Mary Magdalene and Zacchaeus, to name just two mixed up people, he changed for the better. He had a perfect relationship with women because he wasn't looking for answers in them and for them to meet his needs. In every situation, he met it simply and he met it confidently. When waves threatened to break up a boat, and his disciples were utterly terrified, he took control and calmed the sea and them. Before he did a miracle, he thanked God for the outcome, certain of what he was doing. He knew the wisdom of getting away from the authorities until it was the right time. There came a day when he chose to die. So don't pity him on the cross. He was committed to our eternal good in what he was doing. And when we truly know Christ, we can correctly relate to people and we can face death. He has taken the sting out of it because we know with absolute certainty Jesus will keep his word. What did he say? Do not let your hearts be troubled. Trust in God. Trust also in me. In my Father's house are many rooms. If it were not so, I would have told you, I am going there to prepare a place for you. And if I go and prepare a place for you, I will come back and take you to be with me, that you also may be where I am. You know the way to the place where I am going. Life is short. Death is sure. Sin the cause. Christ the cure. We don't have a list of uncertainties. Listening to Jesus, we know that the apparent injustices are a sign of God's patience with us, giving us time to respond to him before we die and face his judgment. We're sure that judgment is coming because God is too good to let evil go on forever. But we're forgiven, and there is now no condemnation for those who are in Christ Jesus. Now, while there certainly will be a coming evaluation for believers, the Bible calls that the judgment seat of Christ, the Bema seat of Christ. You will be rewarded for your service on earth. Believers will never stand in judgment like the rest of the world. We will never face punishment for our sins because that already happened. That's already done.
Jesus has already paid the price for our sin. Therefore, God can never condemn us for that. This is what Jesus said. He who hears my word and believes in him who sent me has everlasting life. Did you get that? Not will have, has it right now, present tense. He who hears my word and believes in him who sent me has everlasting life and shall not come into judgment, but has passed from death into life. You know, every now and then I hear a phrase uttered by Christians and I cringe whenever I hear it. God is punishing me. How do you know that? I stubbed my toe. God's punishing me. I got into a car accident. God's punishing me. Listen, God is not punishing you because God already punished Jesus on the cross for your sin. The law of double jeopardy. It's not going to happen again. Our punishment is done. We are not sure of ourselves. We are sure of him, and he will never go back on his word. So, we are sure that heaven is being prepared for us.

I'd like to say now, thank you, Ecclesiastes, for reminding us of how unsure and insecure a place this world is to live in. And thank you so much, Jesus, for showing us where eternal security is found. As the Apostle Paul said, nothing will be able to separate us from the love of God that is in Christ Jesus, our Lord. When we are sure of Jesus, we are sure of everything, everything worth having. With Jesus comes the security we need.

Many thanks for joining me here on Fresh Hope. I'm Derek Stringer. 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I'm Derek Stringer, and it's goodbye for now, and God bless you.

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3: Remember exactly where you were, the phone call that changed everything, the knock at the door you never expected, the news that hit you so hard you couldn't breathe. In a single moment, life divided itself into before and after. Today on Insight for Living, Chuck Swindoll continues his series, Job, a man of heroic endurance. In this study, he'll take us to one of the most devastating scenes in all of Scripture. A good man, a faithful man, and a day that stripped everything away. Chuck's titled his message, Reeling and Recovering from Devastating News.

0: want to read for you and then ask you to participate in the reading at the end in a worshipful manner, unlike we normally end the scriptures. You'll be ready for it when we get there. And I want to read the passage like the dear Dr. Chafer, I understand, used to read it when he would read Job 1, 12 through 22. Then the Lord said to Satan, "Behold, all that he has is in your power, only do not put forth your hand on him." So Satan departed from the presence of the Lord. Now it happened on the day when his sons and his daughters were eating and drinking wine in their oldest brother's house, that a messenger came to Job and said, "The oxen were plowing and the donkeys feeding beside them, and the Sabaeans attacked and took them. They also slew the servants with the edge of the sword, and I alone have escaped to tell you." While he was still speaking, another also came and said, "The fire of God fell from heaven and burned up the sheep and the servants and consumed them, and I alone have escaped to tell you." While he was still speaking, another also came and said, "The Chaldeans formed three bands and made a raid on the camels and took them and slew the servants with the edge of the sword, and I alone have escaped to tell you." While he was still speaking, another also came and said, "Your sons and your daughters were eating and drinking wine in their oldest brother's house, and behold, a great wind came from across the wilderness and struck the four corners of the house, and it fell on the young people, and they died. And I alone have escaped to tell you." Then Job arose and tore his robe and shaved his head and fell to the ground and worshiped, and said, "Naked I came from my mother's womb. Naked I shall return. The Lord gave, the Lord has taken away. Blessed be the name of the Lord." Through all this, Job did not sin or blame God.
1: 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Chuck's titled today's message, "Reeling and Recovering from Devastating News."
0: December 7, 1941, November the 22nd, 1963, September the 11th, 2001. If you've lived as long as I have, those three dates are like creases permanently etched in your brain. We remember where we were. We remember what we were doing. We remember how we felt. Devastating news. The Imperial Army of Japan has now bombed our ships and our men and women in the military at Pearl Harbor. Some crazed gunner has assassinated our president, Daley Plaza, Dallas, Texas. A group of unnamed terrorists have found their way onto airplanes they've turned into missiles. And in Lower Manhattan, the Twin Towers are no longer there. And a wing of the Pentagon is destroyed, and in the quiet countryside of southwest Pennsylvania, of all things, another plane has gone down. All of us remember the last. In the wake of the last tragedy, or atrocity, I'd rather call it, a name has emerged. Many others have been heroic, but this one especially, the name of a man we've never met, who is now in our mind a hero, Todd Beamer, faithful husband and devoted father of two, wife Lisa carrying their third. And we know now, having traced back and listened to recordings, that he called GTE Communications Center in Oak Brook, Illinois, and he spoke with a superior, interestingly, a woman with the same first name as his wife, Lisa Jefferson. And in the conversation, mixed with tears and panic and some calm words, he asked her to pray with him the Lord's Prayer. And following the prayer, his last words, "Are you guys ready? Let's roll." And indeed they did. And they diverted that missile from killing yet more than it did all on board, as that ill-fated United Flight 93 crashed into a meadow, Pennsylvania. He was just a passenger on the plane. Todd Beamer was not trained to fight terrorists. Probably never dreamed he ever would, or perhaps ever could. But he did, and they did. And without realizing it, he had lived his whole life for that moment and became, in that unusual way, even in his short life, heroic. As I heard of the report, the words from the 19th century of Henry Longfellow came to mind. "The heights by great men reached and kept were not attained by sudden flight. But they, while their companions slept, were toiling upward in the night." Funny, isn't it? We would never consider something we're going through as heroic. I don't know if you've ever thought of it, but the way we will be remembered by some will be for them heroic. Travel back with me centuries to a date no one could name, to a place few could point out on a map, to a setting that seemed idyllic. A man who hadn't been trained to endure the loss of everything, lost everything. And though himself also

0: endurance of Job, hupomone, endurance, to abide under the load. You have heard of the man who endured under the load of the loss that hit him like a ton and a half pallet of bricks, one after another, after another, after another, and he endured. And for that, he was heroic. How many lives facing radical surgery in a hospital have taken comfort from the life of Job? How many bereaving, grieving parents laying their son or daughter to rest long before they ever dreamed it would ever happen, thinking they themselves would go before the daughter or son, have turned to Job and found in his life and in his endurance the hope to go on? How many who have had failed businesses have turned to Job and discovered a reason they can make it because he made it? There is no date. There was no warning. There was no explanation before the fact. And therefore, there could be no understanding at the time why it happened like it did. We forget that because we know why. We've read Job 1 and we've read Job 2, and we know of this strange cosmic agreement between the giver of light and life and the ultimate wicked spirit, Satan. We know the deal that was struck. Job knew none of it. None of it. And he didn't know for the longest time, if I may, maybe never, till he died, the whole story. But acting with the character he had developed over years of trusting God and walking with him, the loss of everything did not cause him to curse God and turn against him. In the book, Disappointment with God, we read, it helps to think of the book of Job as a mystery play, a whodunit detective story. Before the play itself begins, we in the audience get a sneak preview, as if we have showed up early for a press conference in which the director explains his work, chapters 1 and 2. He relates the plot and describes the main characters, then tells us in advance who did what in the play and why. In fact, he solves every mystery in the play except one. How will the main character respond? Will Job trust God or deny him? Later, when the curtain rises, we see only the actors on stage. Confined within the play, get this, they have no knowledge of what the director has told us in the sneak preview. We know the answer to the whodunit questions, but the star detective, Job, does not. He spends all his time on stage trying to discover what we already know. He scratches himself with shards of pottery and asks, why me? What did I do wrong? What is God trying to tell me? To the audience, Job's questions should be mere intellectual exercises, for we learn the answers in the prologue, the first two chapters. What did Job do wrong?
1: Nothing.
0: He represents the very best of the species. Didn't God call Job blameless and upright, a man who fears God and shuns evil? Why then is Job suffering? Not for punishment. Far from it. He has been selected as the principal player in a great contest of the heavens. But he didn't know it. All he knew is one day things were great and the next day things were horrible. The next day he was healthy and the following hours he was sick unto death. And he never knew why. I have found in life that when you don't know why you're suffering, the suffering is

0: harder. If I could just pinpoint the reason. If I could just find a sin that I could confess, and having confessed it and dealt with it, maybe the suffering will be easier to bear and I'll get out from under this. But when I cannot find one, certainly not one that would merit this kind of experience, I'm just like Job. I'm at a loss, and so are you. There's an interlude that passes that I don't want you to miss between verses 12 and 13 of chapter 1. I know that familiarity with the book has caused some people to sort of yawn their way through Job. I regret that. This is sort of like seeing a movie for another time. As people will say, I saw more the second time. I saw even more the third time. If you will, act like you've never read this before. That'll help. Please notice the end of verse 12. So Satan departed. The beginning of verse 13. Now it happened. Stop. All the scene between God and Satan is invisible, as I've said, not known by Job. We know from what we read later that the kids have all gone to Job Jr.'s home for a little feast time together. All 10 of them, having fun as only grown family members can have, if they're still talking together. And this family is. They're eating and they're feasting and they're having one great time. And the father, being the good father that he is, not super pious, but genuinely concerned, the father goes to prayer. Perhaps one of the kids will have begun to drift, or maybe something will be said that will cause another to do something off color or inappropriate and would somehow hurt the relationship that she has or he has with the Lord. And so Job turns to prayer and is on his knees in his bedchamber. At the same time, if you were to look out Job's window, you would see the oxen plowing the field, preparing for the next crop. It's a sunny afternoon, a little cloud in the distance, but not much. There are sheep grazing on the field and donkeys are feeding nearby. The camels are being made ready for the next trucking experience along the caravan, as Job is involved in that trucking business we mentioned last time. All of the field hands are at work, working with animals they know by name. Sons and daughters are having one great time, telling family stories and laughing over recent events. And if you listen closely through the door, you could hear the prayers of a good father as he remembers one child after another by name. Dads do that. Suddenly there's a knock at the door, and Job normally is not interrupted by any of the servants, but this messenger has something worth interrupting to say. And after that, Job's life will never be the same again, ever. It's like the phone call you would get in the middle of the night. It's like the rap at the door. It's like the visit from someone who is an official from the government. And the messenger bursts in without being told it's okay. And he says to Job, the oxen were plowing and the donkeys were feeding beside them. And those people from Sheba, they attacked. We talked about the possibility they're coming. They've attacked and they took those animals, all of those animals, and they've cut the servants to ribbon. While he was still speaking, another one came on the scene. And he said there was this bolt of lightning. It was like fire from heaven that came down and it consumed all of the sheep and all of the field hands who take care of the sheep. And I'm the only one left. And another pushes him aside and says, Job, you wouldn't believe it, but three raids from the Chaldeans have hit that area where we had the camels, and they have taken all the camels away and they have killed every one of the servants, and I alone am left. And Job is not even able to get up off his knees, at least thinking, I've got my kids and there's one more that says, Job, the sons, and no. There was this tornado that swept through the wilderness and wooden carts were thrown into the air and the wheels were blown apart and it came right over the house of your oldest son and the house exploded and every one of the kids was killed. I have in my library half a shelf of books on Job. One of them is a treasured volume that has some wonderful works of art in it. And as I thumbed through the book just this past week, I came across the artwork of Gustave Doré, circa 1860, two woodcut prints, showing two scenes that the scripture leaves almost too sacred to describe. Of Job, they're both called Job hearing of his ruin. And one of them shows an old man with his forehead across his eyes. His mouth is open. There's a little spittle. And it's like the wailing cry of a daddy after the news of everything gone, and now the kids as well. The next scene that Doré paints and puts in woodcut shows a man prostrate, flat on his face, barefoot, alone. Also named Job, hearing of his ruin. And what about his wife? She lost everything too. For those of us who have seen Saving Private Ryan, there is a very moving scene. In a country house, the Ryan family. And the mother is at the kitchen sink and she's working, and she looks up in a brief moment, and she detects coming along the country road toward the front of the house a strange car painted in olive drab with government license plates. And there are four stars in her window. And she clutches her apron to her face. We regret to inform you, Mrs. Ryan. And she hears of the death of three of her four sons. And she drops to her knees. It is the most moving setting. The audience is as silent as you are. And that sets the whole plot for the finding and saving of Private Ryan, to preserve the family name. Forgive me if this doesn't sound fair, but I will tell you there is some sense of dignity in the loss of a son to preserve the liberty of the United States of America. There is a nobility in placing those precious remains in a casket and in a grave, knowing they died right. But Job lost all 10 in a freak storm directed by Satan. All of them. And for the first time in 35, 40 years, Mr. and Mrs. Job are childless. And when you read the account and come to the end of the 19th verse, as four trembling messengers are standing there, a couple of them still bleeding from the escape, you have to pause and let the grief seep in. I would plead with all of you who love the Bible, leave room for its emotion. It's full of it. Those who tell me the Bible bores them tip their hand in telling me they have just read words. They've not let their emotions run. The only one taking delight in this scene is Satan. He and his demonic hosts on the edge of their seat of authority, as it were, watching, waiting for the cursing that's going to come from those lips. He can't make it. Spoiled man that he is. We've taken it all. See the then in verse 20? I don't know how long. Could have been all the rest of the afternoon he lay there. He could have stumbled outside to look for himself in the distance to see the house, now a shambles, holding the bodies of his children. And I'll tell you, as painful as the words of the messengers were as he played them over in his mind, something even worse was the silence of God. Not one word of comfort from the heavenlies. You've been there, haven't you? No one to answer why. No one to explain the reason for the ruin. Alexander White puts it so well. Job's sorrows came not in a single spy, but in battalions.
1: Sorrows that come not one at a time, but in battalions, loss upon loss, and beneath it all, the silence of God. No explanations, just silence. If you've ever been in that place, you know exactly what Job felt in that long, dark afternoon. 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
2: 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Jesus gives us the answer. 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
2: I had the privilege of speaking at a very large breakfast of folks or a professional in the real estate world. I think it was called the Urban Land Institute, if I remember correctly. And they asked me to just say a few words and then lead in prayer. Well, back in the good old days, when not many people knew who I was, I got up and I said, my name is Michael Youssef, and I work for the very largest real estate owner and developer in the whole universe. And I talk to him at times to give you, some of you at least, part of the action. At least the ones I know. And then you could hear a pin drop. I mean, I am sure they were saying, who in the world is this guy? Then I led in prayer. Well, the vast majority got the point. But there were about two or three who came back to me afterward at the end of the breakfast and handed me their card. And said, in effect, if we can do business with your man, please call me. I took their cards and I foolishly did not call them. I should have. I'm sure they'll be shocked. But that is the absolute truth. God is the largest real estate owner and developer in the whole universe. And in this series of messages, entitled what? The answer today is, trust in the cosmic real estate developer. Joshua 13, chapter 13, all the way to 17, when you go home, read it. We have seen the people of God crossing over the river of their impossibilities. Then we see them penetrating the impenetrable wall of Jericho. And then we saw them in the last message having complete victory, just as God told them to. And here, in these few chapters, we see how God is dividing the land among the tribes of Israel, the land of promise that he promised Abraham 400 years before they got into it. Because God told them not only to conquer the land, but also to distribute the land. It is God who gives us the territories in which we operate. It is God who gives us all the blessings. It is God who gives us all the opportunities that we have. The Bible said that every good and perfect gift comes from the hand of God. The Bible said that when Jesus Christ was ascended on high, he gave gifts to people. The Bible said that God wants us to discover our gifts. God wants his children to use their gifts. God wants his children to invest his gifts. God wants his children to put his gifts into use. And so you may ask, well, how does God divide among his children today? We know this is a piece of land. We know how it gets divided. But how does God today divide the territories? How does God today divide the opportunities? How does God today bless his people? How does God today work in the lives of his children? Well, the first thing you need to know is that God does not arbitrarily divide the territories. He does not do that. He distributes them on the basis of your faithfulness to God. For example, the Old Testament teaches that the older boy must receive double portion of the inheritance. But you look here in the book of Joshua and you see Reuben, the firstborn of Israel, did not get double portion. In fact, he didn't get much at all. You would say, why is that? Ah, because Reuben sinned against his father Israel. And therefore, his unfaithfulness determined the territories that he's supposed to get. The Levites, the tribe of the Levites, did not get anything. They didn't get a piece of the action. Why? Because they were the priests, and they are to minister across boundaries and across borders, and therefore they did not have a land. But in the book of Joshua, chapter 14, Caleb gets singled out to get the best part of all, the greatest and the best part of the territory. I'm going to come to Caleb in a minute. In fact, I'm going to focus on Caleb. But before I get to this, I want to press the point. I want to press the point because if you get one thing today, just one thing, I hope you'll get that point. Because you have to ask yourself, what's going on? Is God an unfair God? Is God an unjust God? Does God understand that this inequality of dividing of the territory and the land among his children is going to create jealousy, is going to create bitterness, is going to create division? Does God understand that? And the answer is, yes, he does. And he's not unfair and he's not unjust. But because God sees the beginning and the end all together, we don't. Because God knows the secrets of your heart and mine. We don't. Because God knows everyone's motive. We don't. Because God knows the future better than we even know our past. And therefore, he gives us our territories based on our measure of faith, based on our faithfulness to him. He gives us opportunities based on his omniscience. He sets our boundaries based on his perfect knowledge, not based on an imperfect, selfish, subjective decision. But I'm sure probably some still saying, well, but how can I get more of God? How can I be more for God? How can I do more for God? Jesus gives us the answer. Here's what he said. Those who are faithful with little are going to be faithful with much. Those who are faithful with small things are going to be faithful with the big things. This is how it works. God gives us a small blessing. He gives us a small territory. He gives us small opportunities. And then he watches from heaven, and he watches, and he sees, what are we doing with the small blessing? What are we doing with that opportunity? What are we doing with the small territory? Why? Why is he watching you? Because your future blessings, your future territories, your future opportunities, your future use by God are dependent on how you handle the small one. Amen belongs here. Jesus told the parable, and we call it the parable of the talents. But it's really a very simple parable. There were three guys. Imagine an investor, three money managers. He gives the first one 10. Talents to invest, gives the second one 5, and he gives the third one 1 talent. And then he sends them on their way. Was God unfair?
3: No.
2: Why? He knew the hearts. He knew how each of them is going to react. He knew how each of them are going to respond. The man with the 10 talents went and worked hard and brought 10 more, handed him 20. The man with the 5 went out and worked hard and brought 5 more, and he gave him 10. They both doubled the investments. But the master commended them both equally. He didn't say to the one who brought 10, "Duh, you did a great job. You're much better than the one who brought 5. No way. He commended him exactly in the same words. He never expected the one with the 5 to go out and make 10 and bring 15. He did not expect that because he's a fair and just God. But what about the one who got that one talent? You know what he did? He walked out and held a pity party. He did. It's not in the Bible, but you know what I mean. He said, "Oh, poor me. I didn't have as much as they did. And I feel slighted. I feel insulted. I feel distrusted. I didn't get as much as those guys. Poor me." That's what he did. What can I do with that lonely talent? It's not worth my effort. It's not worth my energy. It's not even worth me waking up in the morning. Why couldn't I get 5, 10, or even more than that? I am being unfairly treated. I am being unjustly treated. And he went on and on and on. Don't you hate it when people hold pity parties? So he bundled that one talent, dug a hole and buried it. He said, "At least I keep it safe." Question: would this man have reacted differently if he was given 10 or even 20 talents? You got it. You see, the amount is not the issue. The amount is not the issue. And that is why Jesus said, the one who is going to be faithful with the small blessing, with the small opportunity, with the small territory, is going to be faithful with the big one. And therefore, he'd be entrusted with big things, not just in this life, but in the life to come. How many of you know that we're going to reign and rule the universe with Christ? Amen. Amen. We're going to reign and rule. How are we going to reign and rule when we've got some lazy people around? Amen. I'll say it for you. And the question here in Joshua chapter 14, why did Caleb get more than the others? Well, was he singled out for a special honor in the division of the land? Let me tell you about Caleb. Do you want to hear about Caleb? This man is incredible. Caleb and Joshua were two of the 12 people that when they're in the wilderness, when the people of God came out of slavery, got into the wilderness, Moses sent 12 people to spy the land, the promised land. Moses was very democratic. He believed in representative government. So he told each tribe, he said, "Look, select a guy, select one person, and we'll send 12 of all the 12 tribes of Israel, and let them go and spy the land and come back and tell us what's going on." So they go in there and they look around, they spy the land, they search it. They're looking at the people, they're looking at their activities, they're looking at all that's going on, the economy, everything that's going on. They see everything and then they come back and they bring two reports. There was a majority report and there was a minority report. The vote was basically 10 to 2. Very democratic. Isn't it amazing? I'm so glad God overrules all that. And so the report was from the majority, 10 people said, "The land is full of giants. They will eat our lunch. We could never go in there. We can't take them on." And then they began to feel miserable and say, "We die in the wilderness. Go back to Egypt. What was going to happen to us?" Doom and gloom and doom and gloom. And then comes Caleb and Joshua. And Caleb says, "Nonsense." Now, the Bible didn't say that. I'm saying that. But basically, that's what they would have said if they spoke English. "Nonsense. What are they afraid of? What do they think they're giants?" They are not giants at all. "And furthermore, we have God's own promise that he's going to be with us, that he's going to give us the victory, that he will never leave us nor forsake us. We can take them on. Let's go." Beloved, listen to me. You do not have to have a seminary degree to know that God loves faith. that God loves optimism, that God loves that those who trust in His promises, that God loves risk-taking faith, that God is honored by a childlike faith. And even here in Joshua 14:12, now, can you do a little bit of mental gymnastics with your math? All this I told you about Caleb, that happened 45 years prior to Joshua 14:12. Okay, 45 years earlier when they went to spy the land and Caleb came back and said, we'll take them on. That was 45 years later that we come here now in this passage, Joshua chapter 14, verse 12. 45 years later, after this incident, Caleb says to Joshua, he said, give me that mountain that is filled with giants. I'm going to take them on. I may be near 90, but I'm as strong as I was in my 40s. Let me have a word with those who think they want to retire from the work of God. I want you to go home and read Joshua 14:12 every single day. If you think you want to take it easy in the work of God, here's what you need to remember every single day. Now give me this hill country that the Lord promised me that day. You yourself, Joshua, heard then that the Anakites, these are the giants, were there and their cities were larger and fortified. But the Lord helping me, I'll drive them out. Isn't that great? Isn't that great? Just as he said, because he put his trust in God. Just as God said, I'll drive them out. Now listen to me. I don't want you to miss what I'm going to tell you. Please. Caleb's unshakable faith was willing to wait for 45 years. Listen to me. There's some believers can't wait before God for 45 minutes. This man was willing to wait for 45 years, and he never gave up on the promises of God. He never wavered in his faith in God. He never let up of his trust in God. He never stopped working and waiting for God. In fact, Caleb reminds me of the story of a shoe company. This is many years ago, and they wanted to start a business in a foreign land. And they send a guy who was like those 10 people, obviously. And he goes in there, he comes back, and he said, forget it. Don't waste your money. Don't waste your time. Nobody wears shoes in that country. So they sent another guy who was like Caleb. He cabled within a week. He said, manufacture all the shoes that you can get your hands on. There is plenty of people here who need to wear shoes. Caleb was hitting 90. But he was ready for one more fight. Caleb might be hitting 90, but he was ready to take the Anakites. He was ready to take on the giants that all the other 10 were terrified of. He was ready to take the hill for God. Do you want to know how to increase your territories? Do you want to know how to be blessed of God? Do you want to know how to enlarge your opportunities for witnessing and serving and being useful for the kingdom of God? Listen to me. If you want to know that, remember the words of Jesus. Be faithful with the small things. And don't be surprised when He gives you the big things. Don't despise the day of small things. Listen, Caleb could have said, Joshua, my old buddy, we've been through wars together. We've been through tough times together. We have exercised our faith together 45 years ago. Oh, but Joshua, you look at me. I'm about 90 years old. Please give me this valley so I can spend the rest of my years in peace. He could have said, oh, Joshua, give me that lush land so that I can spend the rest of my years in comfort. He could have said to him, for all time's sake, Joshua, I worked hard all of my life, and now I need some well-earned rest. Read my lips. No way. Caleb said, give me that rugged mountain. Give me the tough assignment. Give me what nobody else wants to take. Give me that mountain. Somebody said that you can tell a man's size by the size of the challenge that he undertakes. And Caleb chose the ominous challenge, not because of arrogance, not because he trusted in his own abilities. No, read what he said. Because he promised. You see, because he trusted in the power of his God, because he had confidence in the promises of his God. Beloved, I'm getting ready to close, and I want to plead with you. There are plenty of territories that are unoccupied right now. There are blessings in heaven that are going unclaimed. They are in the stores of heaven because God's people would not be faithful with the little they were given. Will you say with Caleb, give me this mountain? Or will you say, give me that valley? Father, I thank you for these men of God of old, the women of God. We thank you that you have preserved your word. So today, here we are, 3,600 years later, we can be blessed and challenged by your servant Caleb. Lord, I pray that the spirit of Caleb will penetrate every heart that's listening to me right now in the name of Jesus. That spirit will come and dominate and rule and strengthen, that we will put our faith in you, that we put our trust in you, in Jesus' name. Amen.
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3: Leading the Way is strategically reaching people where they are. 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And that's something that's important to me. It really is an encouragement, a truly international reach that the ministry has, from the open door initiatives and campaigns to the Navigators, to Kingdom Sat and the Wake America rallies. Leading the Way is a witness. It's taking a gospel message and sharing that to people that maybe haven't heard what the true gospel looks like.
4: 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I found Michael Youssef and Leading the Way Ministries, and everything was available in that app. It taught me things I had never even heard of before. I started to understand who God was. God has opened up so many doors in my life that I really never thought were ever going to happen for me.
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